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1: Back in action for a big hour of Fox Across America, your home for top shelf radio in a bottom feeding political world. 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
2: That's true. That is true.
1: But she's stopping by anyway. We're going to have a grown-up talk with Ainsley in studio in this hour about all things America. We're also going to be chatting with Bruce Blakeman, who is running for governor here in New York State. And I've been trying to make this case to everybody listening across the country. It does not matter what the race happens to be. They're all running against the same level of Democrat stupidity. It's a lot of race-based identity politics designed to emotionally blackmail you into supporting things that can only harm the country.
3: Democrats just call everyone racist so they go along with their stupid ideas.
1: Amen. But one man who is not doing that is Spencer Pratt. We're going to discuss it in this hour. He is running for mayor out in L.A. We got a lot to get to. And if you're listening to me for the first time, I hope and I cannot impress upon this upon you enough. I don't care. I am a talk show host. Do I care about the country? Yes. Do I take the issue seriously? Yes. Do I take myself seriously? No. I'm a grown man who plays video games. And I'll sit here and I'll give you a measured take and I'll talk to you about what's going on in the world. But if I was going to be upfront with you, I would tell you my chief rooting interest is America. If the country is thriving, I don't care who's in charge. I don't care what political party they belong to. A rising tide lifts all boats. If the country flourishes, it's easier for all of us. If the country lets in 20 million people illegally, we all suffer just the same. That was the last 4 years of our lives. The mismanagement of the border, which was intentional, set the country back. It cheapened American labor. It led to a spike in fentanyl poisoning deaths. 300,000 people died. And yes, 500,000 people went missing because of the indifference to the border from the Biden administration.
3: Biden sucks.
1: That doesn't mean I want you to be mad at Democrats and not go to Thanksgiving because you have a liberal aunt. It means we just need to talk about this because on my show, we don't make political points. We sit here day in and day out and make human points.
4: Can you dig it? Can you dig it? Can you dig it?
1: So 888-788-9910 if you want to make human points. If you're just mad at the other side, I don't care. There's so many shows that'll let you yell. I don't want you to yell. I want to get things better. In a lot of ways, we take a Spencer Pratt approach to this. Spencer Pratt is obviously a guy who worked in reality TV before he decided to get into politics, a lot like Donald Trump. But what was it that ultimately took a guy who was as far outside of politics as you could get, living a pretty, you know, I'd have to say, high on the hog lifestyle? And what could ultimately motivate somebody like that to get into politics? Is it ego? Sure, some of it is. If you're going to be the leader of some high-profile place like Los Angeles or have maybe the United States of America in Donald Trump's case, sure, makes sense. But the thing that actually makes them possible, the thing that actually makes this possible, is a belief that they can win. And why they have that belief is because of the rampant mismanagement of the current people in power.
5: Bingo.
1: Remember this. For all of the creative, funny things Trump did on Twitter, for all of the pugnacious interviews, for all the funny clapbacks, he only got to become president because decades of voters saw the uniparty in Washington mismanaging the country, outsourcing our jobs, and saying one thing on the campaign trail and contradicting it completely when they got into power.
6: This is politics as usual.
1: Amen. Okay, Trump was only possible as a president because for 40 years, establishment politicians sold out the country's interests. And he got to a place where, yeah, he always flirted with running. He obviously had the ego, like I said, and he was a reality TV star. And yes, he was successful in a million businesses and unsuccessful in a million businesses. That's called entrepreneurship. Okay, there's nobody listening right now. If you happen to be one of those billionaires like Mark Cuban who listens to the show from time to time, there's nobody listening right now who's a billionaire or a profoundly successful businessman who can't rattle off 10 failures off the top of their head. It's called trial and error. And what ultimately determines who the most successful people are in this world, in every field, whether you're in showbiz like me or you're in business, you're an entrepreneur in the outside world like Trump was. Okay, it's persistence that is the determining factor between who gets ahead and who ultimately drowns in adversity. And when people who are willing to persist, that have talent and, yes, can connect with the zeitgeist the way Trump did or maybe Spencer Pratt is now, it imbues them with the ability to talk to people in clear terms. Clear terms. So what Spencer Pratt is doing really well now is in this mayor's race, he's out there saying, hey, the government got 3,000 of our houses burnt down. That's a fact. That's a pretty clear term. Hey, you can't walk 5 feet in California without someone shooting a needle or going to the bathroom on the sidewalk. And oh, by the way, we currently allow homeless encampments outside of daycares and schools.
2: That's stupid. Use your common sense.
1: No, but it's not a political point. If you're a human being, you don't think it's good that junkies and daytime prostitutes should be hanging outside of schools. You don't. Okay? Homeless encampments outside of a daycare? So some kid's trying to get to daycare, but there's a zombie arguing with a parking meter, pulling his pants down and doing jumping jacks because he's hopped up on Trank? I mean, this is bad stuff. And you don't have to be a Republican to call it out. You just have to communicate with people in real terms. That's why the Democrats throw terms at Spencer Pratt like, well, he's a MAGA Republican. What does that mean? When you have a wizard chasing kids at the bus stop, does the fact that he's a MAGA Republican go, oh, well, it's a MAGA Republican that wants the wizard to stop chasing my kid. Oh, thank God you told me that, because I was about to have the wizard stop chasing my kid. But now that I know it's a MAGA Republican that wants the wizard to go away, yeah, I'll just let the wizard expose himself to all the kids. It's so stupid. It's so stupid. And people say, you know, voting against your own interests. Okay, their only interest now in the Democrat Party is power. Power at any and all costs. So much so that in Virginia, they now want to age limit the state Supreme Court. Virginia gerrymandered their state, okay? A state that is split 50-50. The most clean divide in American politics is Virginia. It's 0.6 liberal. 0.6 to the left is Virginia. Out of 100 points you can possibly have in a state, okay, unless we're talking about mail-in ballots, then somehow 113% come in. I don't know how that works, but now's no time for Georgia, Philadelphia, or any other rabbit hole I could drag you down. The point is, there is a 0.6 advantage to the liberals in Virginia. And they ran a redistricting initiative on the ballots that said, do you support free and fair elections? And the majority said, yes, we do. And that's how they got their state redistricted from a 50-50 state to a 10-1 advantage for the liberals.
5: That's not right.
1: So they went from a 50-50 split to a 10-1 advantage, at which point the Supreme Court said, hey, this is illegitimate. Number one, it's not fair representation. Number two, the question wasn't even legal. So they threw out their redistricting effort. And the Democrats went from we just picked up 9 seats to we're back to a 50-50 map. Okay, so what is the response over the weekend? According to the New York Times itself, top liberals got together and said, what if we put an age limit on the Supreme Court, which would allow us to disqualify everybody on the court and start from scratch? These are the people who tell you Trump is undermining faith in institutions, that he's abandoning constitutional norms, that he's throwing the rule of law in the garbage. They just tried to invent a law to unseat every duly elected judge in the name of protecting democracy is what this is being done for.
3: Democrats are so full of crap.
1: Think about that. Hey, you know these judges we voted in? Well, how about we pass a law, 21 years. Okay, so you can't be older than 54 and stay on the court. Not older than 50, not older than 55, not older than 60, not only 65, 54. Because that's the exact number. They can't even hide the fact that this is legitimately a tantrum. This is not respect for the rule of law. This is a, Mom, I want to be in power. You're like, well, you can't be, honey. The people voted. Fine, I'm making a law, and we're getting rid of the people who voted. They're out of here now. That's legitimately what they're doing. They have such a craven lust for power that their emotion is denying them the self-awareness that would otherwise tell them the biggest threat to democracy is the Democrat Party.
5: He knows what he's talking about.
0: He's the host you shouldn't get too close to.
6: A lot of things about me you don't know anything about, Daddy. Things you wouldn't understand. Things you couldn't understand. Things you shouldn't understand.
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13: Do you think you could survive with part of your brain missing? This was a puzzling phenomenon one man was capable of living with. Vermont, 1848. 25-year-old foreman Phineas Gage was tamping down explosives with an iron rod when suddenly the powder detonated and shot the instrument through his skull, damaging the front left portion of his brain. Miraculously, not only did Gage survive the accident, but his intellectual functions remained intact and was able to leave his home after just a month of recuperation, as the damaged portion of his brain had adapted and regenerated after the injury. And although he was unable to return to his previous profession, Gage found employment as a stagecoach driver in Chile, before returning to his mother's home in San Francisco, where he would ultimately pass away 12 years after his accident in 1860. Remarkably, the subsequent research into Gage's survival by contemporary and future scientists would lead to the creation of an entirely new field of medicine, earning Gage the title of the man who began neuroscience. As his story clearly showed that the brain was far more complex than previously believed. How might we, like Phineas Gage, inspire others by allowing our scars and pains to be transformed into instruments of healing and change?
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1: Oh, hot damn, we got a big one coming up in this hour of Fox Across America. The world is on fire. We're going to roast some marshmallows on the blaze. 888-788-9910 is the phone number. Bruce Blakeman's coming by, a Nassau County executive running to be the governor of the entire state of New York. He is combating Kathy Hochul, a woman who espouses a lot of the woke policies that got us into this mess.
2: Everything woke turns to
1: We'll discuss it at great length in this hour, as I said. 888-788-9910. The rules are the same every day on the show. We don't care what you vote for, what you identify as, what you're attracted to, what you worship. It's America. E pluribus unum. Out of many, we are one, which is a fancy way of saying, I need the ratings. I'm not going to alienate anybody. So be a Republican, be a Democrat, just don't be a bang. As we get underway in the third hour. Couple of things we've touched on so far today. Sean Hannity was on the show. He crashed my interview with Ainsley Earhart, who he is reportedly engaged to. We were talking about all things America and this great land of opportunity that we live in. And then Hannity crashed in and we had a couple of cheap shots at my wardrobe. It was a good time. But what we were largely discussing as a group was the fact that America is the world's most dominant superpower, because we are a nation of people who are competitively driven to be the best at everything. That's how we won the space race, okay? We knew Russia wanted to get there first. They were dead set on beating us. So we got creative. And we were like, let's go to a studio in Burbank and just fake the whole... I'm kidding. Come on, stop. What's going on here? Come on, Jimmy. What are you...
3: Why do you do things like that? You're like a crazy person.
1: But the point is, yes, we are a country that has always had a date with destiny of some sort, because the reason we became America is we were the ultimate underdog story. And when we pulled off the win in the championship fight against the dominant empire of the time, which was Britain, we went on to successfully defend that title despite several close calls like the War of 1812 and, of course, the Civil War that we fought to overcome the scourge of slavery and institutionalized racism that still existed in the aftermath of the Civil War, went away once and for all in 1964 when we finally signed the Civil Rights Act, much to the chagrin of the Southern Dixiecrats who did not want full-blown school integration, who did not want full-blown societal integration. If you remember, it's Joe Biden famously quoted as saying he didn't support integrated school busing because he didn't want his kids growing up in a racial jungle.
4: Do you have a problem figuring out whether you're for me or Trump and you ain't black?
1: Pretty crazy. But I bring it up because the thing we're going to talk about in this hour with a guy like Bruce Blakeman, who is running to be the governor of New York, every state race now, local race, state race, it's all been nationalized. Everybody now runs for office on they'll stand up to Donald Trump. Whether they will or they won't, okay, ever interact with him once in their lives, they will say, we'll stand up to Donald Trump. Why? Because they're getting people to vote their emotions instead of voting for actual quality of life issues at the local level. Let me give an example. This weekend, if you came to see me in Omaha, you went to a place called the Astro over in La Vista, just an outrageous place. Really, Brandon, who was kind of managing the show backstage, Bailey, who's the GM of the whole venue, they were just some of the most top shelf people you'd ever hope to come across. And on the way to meeting them and doing my show, which again is very much, when you see me live, it's very be a Republican, be a Democrat, don't be a... I tell plenty of jokes about the Republicans, plenty of jokes about Trump. You're a comedian. You're just there to hold up a mirror to the world and kind of laugh at the funhouse version of it. But I saw probably 15 ads for Kishla Askins. I don't know Kishla Askins. I don't know her. Okay. But Kishla Askins is running as a 30-year U.S. Navy veteran, which sounds great to me, for a House seat in Nebraska, too. And every Kishla Askins ad that I saw was about how Kishla Askins will take the fight to Donald Trump and will make sure Donald Trump doesn't come after women's rights and abortion. I'm like, God, this is all pretend. Donald Trump is the only president in history to have a female campaign manager win the White House. Do you know that? There's only two campaigns in history where a woman led the winning presidential campaign. Both of them were Donald Trump's. Kellyanne Conway in 2016. And Kellyanne Conway did not run the campaign in 2020. Brad Pascal did. Okay, and things went a little sideways in 2020.
5: It was stolen.
1: I don't know what happened, but the point is Trump was no longer the president. Okay, but along came Susie Wiles. And in 2024, Trump's second presidential win, also chaired by a woman. Trump is not trying to take away women's rights. Trump has not proposed anything remotely related to abortion. Okay, and when the Supreme Court overturned Roe versus Wade, did they actually go out and ban abortion?
6: Not even close.
1: No, they kicked it back to the states. So if you're in a liberal state that supports abortion, you have more access now than you did before the Roe v. Wade overturn. Or the Dobbs decision is what it was ultimately called. Okay, if you live in a red state, things have probably gotten a little tighter, but nowhere has it been banned or criminalized like they said it would be. And there's no initiative on the ballot right now that would change anything. So when I see a Kishla Askins ad of like, she'll protect your abortion rights, you're running on pretend stuff. And what is the right you're actually running on? Killing a baby? How did it go from safe, legal, and rare to we'll advertise this as the lead on a highway road sign, which is what I read all over Nebraska. Do you know how many, if you're listening to me right now, if you're driving on 275, okay, you definitely saw billboards that were just straight abortion helplines, abortion tip support lines, all of that. They were everywhere. If you were driving down 10th Street in Omaha, if you were anywhere near Charles Schwab Stadium, okay, if you went across the to Council Bluffs right there on the border, what's the first billboard you saw? Kishla Atkins, we'll save abortion. And everyone running for office now, no matter where they happen to be in this country, if they're a Democrat, they're running on shill, heel, they'll stand up to Trump. Although Trump is never going to interact with them once in their entire time in politics because he doesn't deal with the issue that they're running on. And when you run on pretend stuff, you end up with real problems because no one's addressing the actual quality of life issues other than, to his credit, Trump. Think of how hard Democrats fought him in places like D.C. and Memphis because he wanted to send in the National Guard to get crime under control. We're sitting here a year later with the lowest recorded murder rate in the history of this country. But if the Democrats had their way, those troops wouldn't have went in and the murder rate would be the same. Because that wasn't even an issue they were, you know, they were pretending to care about. Look at Chicago right now. Do you know right now as I sit here, more people have died in Chicago since the Iranian war broke out than have died in Iran. More Americans have died in Chicago than they have in a war that's on its way into its almost conclusion of its full second month. Okay, we're not even at the 60-day mark, but more people have died in Chicago in that window, and it's about 3-1 if we were going to be accurate. But don't worry, because whoever's running in Chicago will stand up to Donald Trump. And that's what's happening all over the country. People are running on either some type of anti-Trump animus catering to the woke white people who aren't affected by anything a president does because they're rich and they don't have to care. So they can vote their feelings instead of the quality of life they see around him. Like everyone in New York, it's no different with Mamdani. Every rich white person who voted for Mamdani either has a house in the Hamptons, a house in Martha's Vineyard, or a house in Greenwich, Connecticut that they go to every Friday around lunchtime. Okay, every Friday around noon, the well-to-do in New York leave New York. They have that kind of money. They don't take mass transit. So the fact that our murder rate is up 300% on the subway right now doesn't matter to them because they don't take the subway. It's one of the funniest moments you have as a comic on your way up is when you start to play rich crowds, like you get hired to do a benefit. You know, you get brought in for some NFL charity event or some Major League Baseball thing. I've done all kinds of wild gigs like that. You realize you're telling jokes to a crowd that doesn't get them because they don't share your life experience. I'm not making this up. I did a pretty high-end Alzheimer's benefit, and I was new to comedy. It's like 10 years ago. And I was telling jokes about the subway, and it dawned on me three jokes in, none of them take the actual subway. Like, that's a real thing.
7: Oh, my mistake.
1: Okay, but so much of our politics now are defined by people who don't share your experiences. Like, AOC gets out there every day in my home state of New York and tells you the rich are the devil. AOC said with a straight face that the Revolutionary War okay, was about fighting the rich, fighting the billionaires of our time. This is a real thing, she said. Clip 8.
5: You look at Thomas Jefferson writing to Madison in revolt of British aristocracy. The American Revolution was against the billionaires of their time. And so it's actually the most American thing in the world for us to be fighting for the working class. And it's actually patently un-American to try to aspire to transform our country into a place of kings.
6: Some of these women, they're so stupid.
1: Really? Are we trying to transform our democracy in a place of kings? Okay, Trump's trying to limit the size of the government. And by the way, you know who lined up to take a selfie with the king? AOC, when the king was here from England.
8: She is a fraud, a phony, a woman without a moral core, a regular two-faced, mealy-mouthed politician who swings with the wind.
1: So you understand, so much of what the Democrats are running on is just pretend. And AOC wants you to be mad at the rich. Do you know why we fought the Revolutionary War? Because we had an oppressive government. It was so massive that it took our tax bill to the moon. And we felt we weren't being adequately represented for all the taxes we were paying. That's what the Boston Tea Party was about. That's what the American Revolution came down to, is we wanted the right to self-determination. We wanted a government that was representative of its people. Not the one AOC proposes, where the taxpayers end up giving 60% of their salary to the government to fund a lot of things people should be doing for themselves. When you think about it in those terms, okay, what you ultimately realize is, yes, AOC is obviously historically illiterate because she was taught class warfare. That's her entree into economics. The rich are getting free stuff, and that's a bad thing for the rest of us, when in reality, 1% of America's income earners pay 50% of the taxes. That's not equitable. That's not fair. Never mind that 1% is what ultimately drives the economy with so much of their spending. Never mind that 1% does most of the job creating in this country. Okay, so people get jobs because of that 1%. Restaurants get customers. Realtors sell houses. Schools get children. Teachers get salaries, goods get purchased and shipped, and so many driving economic forces happen when you take the bureaucratic boot off the necks of the taxpayers and let capitalism flourish. But what she's trying to tell you is we need to put the thumb on the scale of our economy, and we need to hold back the achievers in society and force them to live under a government-run system. Which is exactly what we didn't want to do when we decided to send a big middle finger over to Great Britain and tell the king to go screw. At which point, he made the military tactical decision to bring an army full of people wearing bright red jackets into the forest for actual combat.
9: This could be a problem.
1: So much of a problem that we left there with our freedom that people like AOC try to take away by forcing you to depend more on the government. She's literally preaching the opposite of what she says she stands for. But she's doing it, why? Because if you can get people to run on their emotions instead of the facts, they're a lot more likely to choose Democrats.
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0: Blakeman in the On Deck Circle. But right now, on Fox Across America with Jimmy Failla, we got a little more adulting to do before he gets here. Let me play you this other clip, which I found to be so funny, man. Understand, there is a death of shame happening in society where people truly do not feel any hint of embarrassment, any type of like stigma associated with saying something in front of a massive audience that's provably and demonstrably untrue. And I find it fascinating. This is Rick Klein. He is ABC's Washington bureau chief. That's what he does. He's in charge of the whole Washington bureau for ABC.
1: He is so full of shit, this guy.
0: Is he ever? Because here he is saying there's almost an erasing of political power for black voters, potentially in the South. That's what this redistricting is. Guys, your votes do not go up or down in value based on districting, okay? And black voters would only be losing political power if the assumption is that all black people can only vote for one political party. But I got to be honest with you. I mean,
2: race is not where the line is drawn. It's God's side and the other side.
0: Think of Memphis as a great example. They're like, wow, they just erased a black congressional seat, except for only one small problem. Okay, Memphis is represented by a white Democrat named Steve Cohen.
3: Step into my office.
4: What?
3: Because you're fired.
0: But here is Rick Klein trying to make this case. This is clip six.
5: And this is really striking. This is what the congressional delegations in the South looked like after 2024. You see some big blue areas. Those are usually majority-minority districts, often majority-black districts that, because of the Voting Rights Act, even if you were in a Republican state, you had to leave space for that. Now, we don't know what's going to happen in 2028, but this is a New York Times analysis of one scenario. You can see all of those big blue areas just squeezed down to the tiny specks, and there's almost an erasing of political power for black voters, potentially, in the South. You're talking about more than a dozen seats that could be lost, and in the immediate term, and maybe even a longer term, you're talking about a situation where Democrats might be essentially shut out of representation in Congress through much of the South.
0: Oh, so is it about black voters or is it about Democrat power?
6: You have a good eye, my man.
0: Did you hear that? The old quiet part out loud. This ain't about black people being shut out. This is about Democrats.
6: Bingo.
0: The party is always more important than the people. You have to know this. If it's about race and race only, how does Barack Obama go from lecturing black men to vote for Kamala because she's the sister, but then campaigning for Abigail Spanberger in Virginia, who's running against Winsome Sears, a black woman? He literally said the word, we got a sister on the ballot, and I'm hearing some rumblings that the brothers ain't going to be turning up. But she shares your view. She's got your back. Never mind that Kamala Harris bragged about locking up nonviolent people for smoking pot as an attorney general and then ran for office by saying, I smoked pot when I listened to Tupac and Biggie in college. Except Tupac and Biggie weren't even in middle school when she was in college and they had never put out a single solitary album. I mean, come on.
7: Kamala is a lying sociopath. Fact checked.
0: But Obama told you you had to vote for her because it was about protecting the black community. And then he went out and campaigned for the white woman against the black gubernatorial candidate. Bruce Blakeman sees through the BS. He's running against a white lady, Kathy Hochul, who's proof that we might have life on other planets. We'll discuss it next.
8: Steve Cohen is the guy who has the most to lose. He'll be drawn out of his district.
9: The Nation of Jake.
8: Steve Cohen's pitch is pretty much, if I'm not there, I can't get that sweet federal tax money back into the district.
9: 3 to 6.
8: Where is this money going? Because you're saying Memphis is hurting, right? But you've been there for 20 years. Well, if I'm not there, then there will be no money and Memphis will hurt more. Right, but why is Memphis hurting if you've been there for 20 years? You gotta have a better pitch than that, sir.
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0: We'll be right back.
4: Fox News. I'm Tom Rigotti. The U.S. continues its blockade on the Strait of Hormuz. Fox Business Network's Ashley Webster is in Tel Aviv.
10: Iran's parliamentary speaker offered his own warning today, saying, quote, our armed forces are ready to deliver a well-deserved response to any aggression. Mistaken strategy and mistaken decisions will always lead to mistaken results.
4: President Trump says the ceasefire is on life support. Two of the American cruise ship passengers exposed to hantavirus are being treated and monitored at a university hospital in Atlanta. Here's Fox's Grinnell Scott.
11: Of the two patients now at Emory University Hospital, one has symptoms. The other is a close contact case. Infectious disease doctor Anish Mehta said while hantavirus is the main concern,
12: our patients may have other infections that we need to make sure we recognize and treat.
4: The other patients are being treated in Nebraska. 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
21: How would you feel if you knew that your work would redefine your own artistic genre? This was a humbling thought one amateur director would surely contend with. San Antonio, 1926. Tasked by Paramount to direct their own military drama, 29-year-old William Wellman taps into his expertise as an aerial combat veteran to deliver a realistic portrayal of life as a pilot during the First World War. With an historically large budget and access to military personnel, Wellman would painstakingly recreate dogfights and battlefields using cameras mounted to airplanes, and even trained his two male leads to fly, as opposed to mounting them on stationary planes in a studio, as they strafed over sets in a Texas airfield. And yet, such technological innovations were supplanted by Wellman's perfectionism, who dragged production on for months to wait for the right weather conditions to backdrop his battles. What would come from such attention to detail, however, was the first ever movie to earn an Academy Award for Best Picture, the 1927 silent film known as Wings. Ironically, Wellman was not invited to witness this historic ceremony and would eventually pass away in 1975, leaving behind a legacy that redefined how future films were made.
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5: Can weapons of war be turned into instruments of peace? This was an intriguing contradiction. One man sought to reconcile. Japan, 1942. Martial artist Morihei Ueshiba had gained renown as an invincible warrior amongst the soldiers he helped to train. However, he began to feel a strange dissatisfaction and hatred for conflict. And although he would never forsake his training, Ueshiba sought to find a way to use his skills to unite rather than divide. It was during the worst fighting of World War II that Ueshiba experienced a vision, during which he concluded that the real way of a warrior is the art of peace. Armed with this revelation, Ueshiba dedicated himself to creating a new martial art that one could use to protect themselves without injuring an opponent. And it was after constant refinement that he would give his new system a name, Aikido, which translates to the way of unifying energy, as the techniques he created would allow one to blend with an attacker rather than crush or destroy them. Morihei Ueshiba would continue to promote his art of peace until ultimately passing away in 1969. And yet, there are over 2 million Aikido practitioners worldwide that aim to keep his unique spirit of unity alive.
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4: Fox News, I'm Ted Lindner. The 18 Americans on the HANA virus exposed cruise ship are back in the U.S. where they're being assessed and monitored during a quarantine period. Fox's Jonathan Sering.
5: Today, health authorities in Maryland announced that they're monitoring two residents who were not on the cruise ship but may have had exposure to one of the cruise ship passengers who got off earlier and was on a flight with them abroad.
4: And two of the American cruise ship passengers exposed to hantavirus being treated and monitored at a university hospital in Atlanta.
6: Of the two patients now at Emory University Hospital, one has symptoms. The other is a close contact case. The World Health Organization recommends 6 weeks of monitoring as the disease runs its course.
4: And that's Fox's Grinnell Scott, the 18.
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13: What hidden talents do you possess that could make a difference in the world? The solutions to the biggest problems often come from surprising sources. New York, 1941. Austrian-born actress Hedy Lamarr is at the home of friend and composer George Antheil, who recognizes the inventive genius hiding within one of the world's most beautiful muses. At the time, Nazi submarines were wreaking havoc upon the seas, prompting the two to seek solutions against the slaughter. As they sat at a piano during one of their brainstorming sessions, Petty conceived of an ingenious idea. A torpedo whose radio signal hopped from one frequency to another, much like hands gliding across a keyboard, which prevented the Germans from jamming or detecting the missile. The two submitted their patent to the U.S. Navy the following year, which at the time was rejected and kept top secret. Decades later, however, Petty's idea was given a second life as her frequency-hopping technology was adapted for use in cell phones and Wi-Fi, as it allowed callers to share a closed network of frequencies. Hedy Lamarr would ultimately pass away in 2000, but the fruits of her labor would earn her the title of the mother of Wi-Fi. How might we change the world for the better by fearlessly deploying our own talents?
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0: tell a compelling story. Little did one woman know that her answer to this question would forever transform the shape of journalism. New York, 1887. 23-year-old journalist Nellie Bly is tasked with a harrowing assignment to investigate the living conditions of a mental institute on an island in the East River. To do so, Bly heroically posed as a patient in order to experience and report on such matters firsthand, which would lead to the publication of an exposé that prompted governments to push for greater reforms in funding for mental health care. However, Bly would continue to challenge her boundaries as a journalist, as just 2 years later, she would embark on an ambitious solo trip around the world in order to beat the fictional record in Jules Verne's novel Around the World in 80 Days, which she would inevitably complete in just 72 days, further cementing her status as a female pioneer in the male-dominated field. Nellie Bly would go on to become the first female combat journalist during World War I, before tragically passing away from pneumonia at the age of 57 in 1922. And yet, she is forever remembered as a foundress of investigative journalism, whose impact continues to inspire the countless women who follow in her footsteps.
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0: all these people think the government's lying to us. Okay. Right? Clearly, the government's lying. We don't care that even if they release these documents, the government's still lying to us. They know for a fact that there are aliens out here. They're just not telling us. Well, if, in fact, the government did release definitive information that UFOs existed and that there were aliens who had come to visit us and that they're living amongst us or some variation of that story, you know that there would be another group of people, probably just as prevalent, claiming that the government's lying to us and that that's fake and that those really aren't aliens. And so there would be a whole other group of people, if it was ever proven that there were aliens living amongst us, there'd be a whole other group of Americans who wouldn't believe it. So you can't win for losing. Right now, people think the government's lying to us and that there really are aliens, but they're just not telling us. And then if and when they ever did tell us and showed us proof, people would think it would always you can call, you can text in a question. I'll try and work it into the conversation. I'll leave you with some sad news in hour number one. Just moving over the transom, Craig Morton, quarterback who led the Cowboys and the Broncos to their first Super Bowl, has passed away at the age of 83. Craig Morton died in California at the age of 83. He was right. He started his career as the Cowboys, and he was traded to the Giants. And then he had a second life in Denver as the Orange Crush. Remember their quarterback, Red, their coach, Red Miller, and the Orange Crush went on to take on the Dallas Cowboys in that Super Bowl. They ended up losing. But as a kid, I was a huge Craig Morton fan. Huge Craig Morton fan. So sad news that Craig Morton, Broncos quarterback, Giants quarterback, Dallas Cowboys quarterback, passes away at the age of 83. We're just getting started. We're talking about the tuba next hour. I'm looking forward to this one.
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4: 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The most innocent stories sometimes come with the most mature backstories. Paris, 1940. Authors Hans and Margaret Ray, as Jewish immigrants, are forced to flee from the Nazis, who were poised to take over the beloved city they had since called home. Cobbling together two bicycles and escaping just hours before the Germans entered Paris, the couple make their way to the French and Spanish border with only warm coats, a little food, and five manuscripts, one of which featured the antics of an inquisitive primate that appeared in a prior story, but that the race felt deserved a book of his own. after a lengthy journey that took Hans and Margaret from Portugal to Brazil. The two would finally end up in New York City, where they began their lives as children's book authors. It was there that the Rays would publish their most beloved story, Curious George, in 1941, which started its life amongst the effects of a couple in flight, but has since sold more than 25 million copies worldwide. Hans and Margaret would both pass away by 1996, but the fearless legacy they leave behind continues to inspire curious readers across all borders.
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0: Man, I love this place. I've been surfing here since I was a kid. Now, seeing my grandson out on the water, it means everything to me. Watching him and taking in the blue waves, the sea breeze, the blurry horizon?
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2: 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You gotta have a better pitch than that, sir.
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4: Fox News, I'm Deborah Valentine. The Trump administration rejecting the latest peace offer from Iran. Fox's Kevin Cork.
5: That Iran offer demanded that the U.S. release Tehran's frozen assets in the naval blockade and didn't include any provisions to limit the nation's nuclear program.
4: The president is reportedly now considering ending the ceasefire and resuming military operations against Tehran. The 18 Americans on the hantavirus-exposed cruise ship are now under quarantine, 16 of them at the University of Nebraska Medical Center. Fox's Jonathan Seri.
6: Another individual experiencing symptoms despite testing negative was transferred to a biocontainment facility at Emory University in Atlanta. A close travel companion with no symptoms also went to Emory for monitoring.
4: Two residents in New Jersey.
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9: How much would you be willing to sacrifice in order to serve your country in her hour of need? Patriotism is often found in the most unlikely of places. Massachusetts, 1782. 21-year-old Deborah Sampson is eager to fight for her country as the Revolutionary War continues to rage. At the time, however, women were not permitted to enlist in military service under threat of execution. Nevertheless, Sampson courageously disguised her identity, assuming the name of her deceased brother, Robert Shurtleff, as she joined up with the 4th Massachusetts Regiment. During her military career, Sampson acted as a spy for George Washington and even sustained bullet wounds in her left thigh, which she treated herself to avoid detection. The following year, however, Samson fell unconscious from a fever, after which her true gender was discovered by her attending physician. Petitioning the commander-in-chief for clemency on behalf of her bravery, Samson was granted an honorable discharge and became the first woman to receive a military pension after Paul Revere wrote to Congress in her defense. Deborah Samson would ultimately pass away in 1827 at the age of 66, leaving behind a husband and three children who would forever remember their mother as a hero willing to risk everything in service to her country.
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13: Couple more minutes with our guest, Sam Quinones. He wrote the book called The Perfect Tuba, and he was originally on the show talking about his other books about the opioid crisis and following what happens, and he decided to make a departure from that and talked about the tuba. And Sam, we brought you back because you said that there's a much bigger connection to tuba and the book about tuba playing and the perfect tuba and your earlier work studying the opioid crisis. What's the connection?
14: Well, I was always looking for answers to the opioid addiction, the addiction crisis we have in this country. And I'm by that I refer to not just drugs, but also addiction to ultra-processed food and pornography and gambling and all these other legal things. And I wasn't expecting anything like this when I started the tuba book. Sorry, I write about tuba players and band directors, frankly, very important in all this. And as I did, though, I began to realize it just was a startling idea that these were folks had answers to a country and something to say that was important to a country that was mired in addiction to all this other crud, you know. And I began to realize this because if you look at the lives of band directors and of tuba players, they exemplify certain basic time-honored truths of how we find fulfillment in life. Their lives are dedicated to playing an instrument, regardless of the fame or fortune, but just because they love it. They're about focus in a time of distraction, perseverance in spite of failure, not using failure as a reason to give up, but as a reason to keep going. It's collaboration with others in a time of great isolation. To me, I began to look at their lives that way and the stories that I was writing about them in that way. And I began to realize, oh, my God, I thought I was moving away from this whole topic of addiction. And instead, I'm writing about people who have answers to how we as individuals, as people, avoid these problems of addiction and all this kind of stuff. It's because they learned, particularly in band and playing the tuba, how to move beyond, how to discover what they are capable of. And once you've taught yourself through your own hard work, proven to yourself that you are capable of something you never thought you were capable of, then that is an immense power that a young person has learned. And I think that's what kids learn in band. That's what kids definitely learn when playing the tuba. Band kids do better in school. They have higher GPAs. They have higher graduation rates. And I think it's all because they are taught forged through hard work, through discipline, focus, collaborating with others.
13: Yeah,
14: they have shown themselves that this is. And after that, once you've shown yourself what you can do in that way, drugs are like laughable. You know, why would you even mess with them? They can't compete.
13: When a human has a purpose, when a child has a purpose, when we get away from working with your hands and working for a common goal and it has to be replaced with something, and you replace it with the toxic drugs instead of replacing it with something that's quality, like a tuba or a woodworker or a runner or a baseball player, right, or any of the million other things that are out there. Yeah, really very interesting.
14: And to me, that was the – I did not start the book with that in mind, but along the way, it kind of became that. It became – these are answers. They're not – they didn't invent these answers. These are time-honored answers. We have ignored them, or we forgot them as a society, so pursuing, you know, immediate pleasure and gratification and so on. And all the while, we ignore people like band directors, like tuba players,
13: yeah,
14: who are showing us, look, this is the way forward. You know, I would give lots of speeches to cops and nurses and social workers about fentanyl and meth and addiction and all this kind of stuff. And many times people come to me and say, Sam, how do I keep my kids away from drugs? Very, very important question. The truth is, I had really no answer for them until writing this book. And now people come up to me and they say, well, I say, I'm no expert, but you know what? High school marching band seems to do a great job of that. You know, and it's, yeah, it's a startling thing for a lot of people, because we spend so much time applauding athletes when really the kids who are learning the most important lessons are up in the bleachers playing for the athletes on the field.
13: Good stuff. Sam Quinones, the book is called The Perfect Tuba, Forging Fulfillment from the Bass Horn Band and Hard Work, where all fine books are sold. Got great reviews when it came out late last year. The Perfect Tuba. Sam Quinones, thank you very much. We'll have you back the next time you got something to plug. Have a good night. Thanks for checking in. Good stuff.
14: Yeah, thank you, McGraw. Appreciate it. Bye-bye.
13: You got it. Sam Quinones, the book is called The Perfect Tuba. When we come back, we go to Omaha and check in with what's going on there as the boat people got transferred to Omaha. They're now in quarantine. I have a friend who was covering it in Omaha. We'll talk to him and find out what's going on in Omaha with all of that. And then open phones. America at Night, back in a moment.
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9: 200,000 blinks of a single eye. A memoir that has sold over a million copies worldwide. Human creativity is a force stronger than any disease could ever quell. A painful yet inspiring truth one man was soon to discover. December 1995. Emerging from a 20-day coma resulting from a stroke, critically acclaimed journalist Jean-Dominique Bauby found himself mentally aware of his surroundings at a hospital in northern France, but physically paralyzed with what is now known as locked-in syndrome. However, fate had enabled him limited movement of his left eye, and it was armed with a simple tool that the charismatic writer set out on an impossible task. With the assistance of a speech therapist who read out the French alphabet until a blink indicated which letter to write, Bauby painstakingly chronicled his experience as a patient suffering from locked-in syndrome. "I've decided to stop pitying myself," he writes. "Other than my eye, two things aren't paralyzed: my imagination and my memory." The result of nearly 2 months of partner-assisted scanning was a slim 130-page manuscript entitled The Diving Bell and the Butterfly, which symbolized the free flight of ideas amidst the shackles of paralysis. While Jean-Dominique Bauby passed away 2 days after the book's publication in 1997, his work stands as a testament to the unstoppable force that is the human imagination.
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13: Well, I think 16 of the people have been sent to Omaha. Two have been sent to Emory University Hospital in Atlanta. The others apparently are in Omaha, which is one of the only federally funded quarantine units in America, the University of Nebraska Medical Center. And to talk about it is a good friend of the show, journalist, talk show host, longtime friend, Tom Becca, ladies and gentlemen. Tom, you were at the news conference today?
19: Yeah, I was, McGraw. And actually, before the news conference, I

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2: 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You got to have a better pitch than that, sir.
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4: Fox News, I'm Ted Lindner. Two of the American cruise ship passengers exposed to the hantavirus being treated and monitored at a university hospital in Atlanta.
5: Of the two patients now at Emory University Hospital, one has symptoms. The other is a close contact case. The World Health Organization recommends 6 weeks of monitoring as the disease runs its course.
4: Fox's Grinnell Scott. The 18 Americans arrived back in the U.S. early Monday after returning from the cruise where three died from the hantavirus. And the U.S. continues its blockade on the Strait of Hormuz. Fox Business Network's Ashley Webster in Tel Aviv.
6: Iran's parliamentary speaker offered his own warning today, saying, quote, our armed forces are ready to deliver a well-deserved response to any aggression. Mistaken strategy and mistaken decisions will always lead to mistaken results.
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7: Music is a supernatural force greater than any military might. How then can this noble tool be used to capture the essence of an entire nation? September 13th, 1814, 2 years into the War of 1812, as Great Britain set its sights on Baltimore, Maryland, amateur poet Francis Scott Key met with British officers aboard an enemy warship in hopes of recovering his captured compatriots. While negotiations were fruitful, Key was forced to remain on the vessel as he had learned too much about England's upcoming invasion. Baltimore's victory rested on the shoulders of soldiers stationed at nearby Fort McHenry. Britain commenced its naval bombardment, where a total of 1,500 cannonballs rained death from above over 25 hours. As smoke cleared the following morning, Key discovered, waving defiantly in the wind, a tattered American flag hanging above the damaged fortification, signaling Britain's defeat. What little paper he had, Francis Scott Key composed the immortal poem, The Star-Spangled Banner. Though an instant sensation at the time, it was not until 1931 that the tune would become America's official national anthem. The indomitability of its certain defeat perfectly captures the essence of a nation where its banner yet waves, or the land of the free, in the home of the brave.
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7: What would you do if you could solve the greatest mysteries of the past? One woman would confound conventional wisdom and prove that anyone is capable of achieving great feats. Leicester, England, 2005. Amateur historian Philippa Langley is on the hunt to discover the long-lost remains of the infamous King Richard III. Popular belief stated that the ruler's body had been thrown into a river. However, Langley's research has taken her to a social services car park, where she experiences a strange intuition while standing over a reserved space, marked simply with the letter R. She would later recount, "I knew in my innermost being that Richard's body lay there." After years of seeking government approval, excavation finally began on August 25th, 2012, 3 days after the 527th anniversary of Richard's death. And within a few hours, a skeleton was discovered that would later be identified as the late monarch himself. His remains would ultimately be laid to rest at Leicester Cathedral in 2015, for which Langley was rewarded by the Queen of England herself. Philippa Langley's tireless efforts would be immortalized in the 2022 film The Lost King, which depicted her struggles and cemented her reputation as a seeker of truth. The treasures of the past wait for us below our feet, if only we have the courage to go and discover them for ourselves.
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5: What lengths would you be willing to go to for the sake of freedom? This was a heavy question one man would bravely conquer. South Carolina, 1862. 23-year-old sailor Robert Smalls was one of seven enslaved crew members aboard the CSS Planter who seized their opportunity for freedom by commandeering the steamship before retrieving their family members who were waiting ashore. Knowledgeable of local mine paths and nautical codes, Smalls was able to deceive Confederate forces as he painstakingly navigated the Planter towards the nearby Union naval blockade, to whom he gifted his vessel to be used against his now former oppressors. Such was the impression Smalls had made that he not only heroically served the Union in the Civil War, but was also named the first African-American captain of a military vessel aboard the very ship he stole. After the war, Smalls would use his military pension to bolster his brethren during the Reconstruction era and go on to serve as a state and national member of the House of Representatives, during which time he authored legislation that established the first free compulsory public school system in the United States. Robert Smalls would pass away at the age of 75 from natural causes in 1915, leaving behind a legacy of selfless service in the face of suffering.
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5: Music is a supernatural force greater than any military might. How then can this noble tool be used to capture the essence of an entire nation? September 13th, 1814, 2 years into the War of 1812, as Great Britain set its sights on Baltimore, Maryland, amateur poet Francis Scott Key met with British officers aboard an enemy warship in hopes of recovering his captured compatriots. While negotiations were fruitful, Key was forced to remain on the vessel as he had learned too much about England's upcoming invasion. Baltimore's victory rested on the shoulders of soldiers stationed at nearby Fort McHenry. Britain commenced

0: Fleet's naval bombardment, where a total of 1,500 cannonballs rained death from above over 25 hours. As smoke cleared the following morning, he discovered, waving defiantly in the wind, a tattered American flag hanging above the damaged fortification, signaling Britain's defeat. What little paper he had, Francis Scott Key composed the immortal poem, The Star-Spangled Banner. Though an instant sensation at the time, it was not until 1931 that the tune would become America's official national anthem. The indomitability of its certain defeat perfectly captures the essence of a nation where its banner yet waves, or the land of the free, in the home of the brave.
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2: King, who brought people together, Bluetooth technology provides seamless communication between various devices. 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

0: as a journalist, as just 2 years later, she would embark on an ambitious solo trip around the world in order to beat the fictional record in Jules Verne's novel, Around the World in 80 Days, which she would inevitably complete in just 72 days, further cementing her status as a female pioneer in the male-dominated field. Nellie Bly would go on to become the first female combat journalist during World War I, before tragically passing away from pneumonia at the age of 57 in 1922. And yet, she is forever remembered as a foundress of investigative journalism, whose impact continues to inspire the countless women who follow in her footsteps.
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2: Started as a warehouse full of leftover turkey, turned into one of America's most enduring food inventions. Matt Murphy, Fox News. 132.

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2: Fox News, I'm Ted Lindner. The Trump administration rejecting the latest peace offer from Iran. Fox's Kevin Cork.
3: That Iran offer demanded that the U.S. release Tehran's frozen assets and the naval blockade and didn't include any provisions to limit the nation's nuclear program.
2: The president reportedly now considering ending the ceasefire and resuming military operations against Tehran. And two of the American cruise ship passengers exposed to hantavirus being treated and monitored at a university hospital in Atlanta.
4: Of the two patients now at Emory University Hospital, one has symptoms. The other is a close contact case. The World Health Organization recommends 6 weeks of monitoring as the disease runs its course.
2: Fox's Grinnell Scott. The 18 Americans arrived back in the U.S. early Monday morning after returning from the cruise, where three died from hantavirus. 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

0: Inspiration comes at the most unexpected times, and it was drawing from the wellspring of his suffering that the great composer set out to put to music the hope he sought, but long eluded him. Ode to Joy made its musical debut in 1824 to five standing ovations, which the legendary musician could not even hear. It was not until one choir member turned him around that the maestro was greeted by the sight of a concert hall erupting with applause. Ludwig von Beethoven tragically passed away 3 years later at the age of 56, but his final testament to a tortured world still consoles listeners today who seek the joy he praised.
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1: Do you think you could survive with part of your brain missing? This was a puzzling phenomenon one man was capable of living with. Vermont, 1848. 25-year-old foreman Phineas Gage was tamping down explosives with an iron rod when suddenly the powder detonated and shot the instrument through his skull, damaging the front left portion of his brain. Miraculously, not only did Gage survive the accident, but his intellectual functions remained intact and was able to leave his home after just a month of recuperation, as the damaged portion of his brain had adapted and regenerated after the injury. And although he was unable to return to his previous profession, Gage found employment as a stagecoach driver in Chile before returning to his mother's home in San Francisco, where he would ultimately pass away 12 years after his accident in 1860. Remarkably, the subsequent research into Gage's survival by contemporary and future scientists would lead to the creation of an entirely new field of medicine, earning Gage the title of the man who began neuroscience, as his story clearly showed that the brain was far more complex than previously believed. How might we, like Phineas Gage, inspire others by allowing our scars and pains to be transformed into instruments of healing and change?
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5: What would you do if you were suddenly gifted with an unexpected talent? Little did one man know that a tragic accident would bring about a blessed transformation. South Dakota, 2006. Derek Amato lacked any sense of purpose, and at one point was even forced to sleep on the streets. However, while playing football at the edge of a pool, Derek accidentally crashed into the concrete floor of the shallow end, which resulted in a severe concussion. 4 days later, however, while recovering at the home of an old friend, Derek was mysteriously drawn to a keyboard inside. And despite a lack of formal training, began producing melodies so beautiful that his friend was moved to tears. A year later, Derek would become one of just 30 people to be diagnosed with what is known as acquired savant syndrome, which entails the discovery of hidden talents after suffering a life-threatening incident. At last, Derek had found a clear direction for his life as he began creating music and performing for audiences worldwide. Despite the partial deafness and sudden blackouts from his concussion, Derek Amato continues his work as a humanitarian and pianist to this day, viewing his skills as a blessing rather than a burden.

0: genius carries with it a heavy responsibility. Like Derek Amato, how might we turn our own sufferings into graces to be shared with a wounded world?
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13: How would it make you feel if you knew you were the first in your field? All too often are the most historic achievements met with little recognition or fanfare. October 1847. 26-year-old Elizabeth Blackwell is pursuing a career in medicine after being inspired by a dying friend who said she would have suffered less had she been treated by a female physician. Though rejected everywhere she applied, Blackwell was ultimately admitted into Geneva Medical College in New York, although her acceptance letter was perhaps intended as a practical joke by the student body. However, after intensive studying, Blackwell would rise to the top of her class and earn the respect of her male counterparts, with whom she graduated 2 years later, becoming the first woman in the U.S. to earn a medical degree. Though met with discrimination, Blackwell championed preventative care and greater medical hygiene, and even befriended the legendary Florence Nightingale, who became the founder of modern nursing. Elizabeth Blackwell would tragically pass away from a fatal stroke in 1910 after a nearly six-decade-long career. And though largely forgotten today, the spirit of her ambition still motivates the hearts of countless female physicians who walk the path she traced for them.
12: Search Daily Deviation at Newstalk989.com for more with producer Max.
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0: is the Fox News Rundown. Now a look at sports.
1: We'll begin in the NBA. What a night for the Cleveland Cavaliers, back into their series with the Pistons. Game four goes to Cleveland 112-103. Series now tied at two games apiece. Meanwhile, on the ice, the Avalanche now up 3-1 in their series against the Wild. Colorado wins game four, 5-2. Baseball finals. Mariners over the Astros 3-1. Diamondbacks beat the Rangers 1-0. Rays 8, Blue Jays 5. Orioles send the Yankees to a fourth consecutive loss, 3-2 the final in favor of Baltimore. And the Guardians beat the Angels, final score 7-2. That's sports on the Fox News Rundown. Jay Berman, Fox News.
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3: Nah, something smells fishy here. You can run that by somebody else. Here he goes on further. Let's see more from Darren Peterson. When I committed to Kansas, I told Coach Sal, I'm going to do whatever I can. I'm going to try to help you get a championship. There, okay. Blah, blah, blah, blah, blah, blah, blah. I'm going to be out there for my teammates and for you guys. So I tried to hold up my hand, trying to be out. No, you didn't. No, you didn't. See, this is the world we live in. Children. Entitled children can say as opposed to do. I'm going to be out there, but he wasn't. I told him I'm going to win a chance. He did. Everybody wants to talk. Nobody wants to actually do. And then when it goes south, oh, it's Creed. Oh, no, I'm a competitor. Oh, no, I really. No, shut up. You did it. You had a chance to, and you did. So now, as I said, it.
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7: How would it make you feel if you knew you were the first in your field? All too often are the most historic achievements met with little recognition or fanfare. October 1847. 26-year-old Elizabeth Blackwell is pursuing a career in medicine after being inspired by a dying friend who said she would have suffered less had she been treated by a female physician. Though rejected everywhere she applied, Blackwell was ultimately admitted into Geneva Medical College in New York, although her acceptance letter was perhaps intended as a practical joke by the student body. However, after intensive studying, Blackwell would rise to the top of her class and earn the respect of her male counterparts, with whom she graduated 2 years later, becoming the first woman in the U.S. to earn a medical degree. Though met with discrimination, Blackwell championed preventative care and greater medical hygiene, and even befriended the legendary Florence Nightingale, who became the founder of modern nursing. Elizabeth Blackwell would tragically pass away from a fatal stroke in 1910,

0: after a nearly six-decade-long career. And though largely forgotten today, the spirit of her ambition still motivates the hearts of countless female physicians who walk the path she traced for them.
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6: So let's get this straight. AOC has bigger ambitions than the U.S. presidency? What bigger ambition possibly even exists? I mean, is there Queen of the Galaxy, some sort of position there that needs to be filled instead? I think it's safe to say that this is not a person that anyone can possibly take seriously if they ever did. This is the same person, Alexandria Ocasio-Cortez, that said that the world would end in 2031 if we didn't spend trillions on fighting climate change. At last check, the bucket list doesn't need to be checked off quite that quickly, quite so soon. Yeah. Also, this is the same person that says billionaires didn't earn being, you know, billionaires in an interview recently. Very interesting. And the same person that says, oh, by the way, I'm a champion of the working class, all while flying on private jets to her Fight the Oligarchy rallies. She's become a character of herself, AOC has, and she's not answered anything resembling a tough question in years, something that would absolutely happen if she ran for president. I just don't think that's ever going to happen because she would have to, you know, earn that. I'm Joe Concha.
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11: Another hantavirus positive test in Spain. I'm Dave Anthony, Fox News. Someone else who was on that stricken cruise ship that's been evacuated. The AP reports 11 positive cases so far. But the World Health Organization's director, Dr. Tedros Ghebreyesus, maintains the risk is low.
12: At the moment, there is no sign that we are seeing the start of a larger outbreak.
11: But it can take weeks for the hantavirus to show symptoms. So a Dutch hospital is going to quarantine 12 staff members for 42 days. For mishandling a patient's blood and waste, potentially exposing them. 16 Americans taken off a ship are isolated at the University of Nebraska. One who tested positive is in a biocontainment unit. So is one of the two people taken to Atlanta because of mild symptoms. As for others who got off the ship earlier.
13: Right now, Georgia, Texas, Virginia, Arizona, California, New York, Maryland, and Nebraska are all monitoring people for potential symptoms.
11: Well, that's Fox's Alex Hogan. Now to the Iran conflict.
14: The Middle East is bracing for the possibility that the region returns to war in the days ahead. Iran's parliament speaker Mohammad Khalibaf posted to X overnight saying, our armed forces are ready to deliver a well-deserved response to any aggression. Mistaken strategy and mistaken decisions will always lead to mistaken results. The whole world has already figured this out. We are prepared for all options. They will be surprised.
11: That's Fox's Trey Yingston, Tel Aviv, as Israel sends Iron Dome defense systems to the United Arab Emirates. Iran's attacked the UAE numerous times. This after President Trump rejected Iran's counter-proposal as garbage. message, saying the ceasefire is on life support.
2: It's unbelievably weak.
11: Later today, he heads to Beijing, where the president will hold talks with China's leader. And the Iran conflict will likely be a big issue. China relies heavily on Iran for oil, but the U.S. military continues to blockade Iran's ports. And the price of oil is rising almost 4%. WTI back at $102 a barrel almost. At the gas pump, though, a 2-cent decline today. AAA's national average for regular $4.50 a gallon. 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
10: The Mitch Wright Plumbing, Heating, and Air News Desk. Here's what you need to know.
5: Good morning. Well, we've got T-Dot crews that are still out for the overnight work. They are still in the stretch of 55 southbound, coming down from Malfunction Junction on down towards Shelby Drive. Everything else that was going on earlier has all since wrapped up. But that is the only stretch, and they, again, are down to one lane here, 55 south between Malfunction Junction and Shelby. I'm with you with your total traffic.
15: Here's your forecast from News Channel 3. Comfortably cool this morning, sunny and warmer this afternoon. Highs will be near 80, winds light. We're in the upper 50s tonight, but climbing into the mid-80s tomorrow. I'm News Channel 3's Todd Demers.
16: Well, look at that. It's 6:03, Tuesday, May 12th, 55. Memphis Morning News Updates brought to you by Mitch Wright Plumbing, Heating, and Air. Let's go.
10: 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Here's Ditch and Tim with five things. First thing.
17: Roll them. Number one.
18: Well, take a number. Another lawsuit based on redistricting. The American Civil Liberties Union filed a federal lawsuit yesterday.
16: Oh.
18: Yeah, on behalf of three voters, plus the Black Clergy Collaborative, say that fast three times, of Memphis, the Memphis A. Philip Randolph Institute, and the Equity Alliance, who want to block the map before the August primary election. And I guess, you know, having years of an opportunity to vote for a black woman, but on the Republican side, I think they just want to keep voting for the old white guy.
17: Number two.
16: All right, Germantown sanitation rates going to go up whether you like it or not. Germantown's Board of Mayor and Aldermen unanimously approved the sanitation contract with Waste Pro yesterday. That means residents will see a fee increase this summer. So as previously said, when your rates go up, what will you get for a higher price? What additional service will you get? The vote passed 4-0. Mike Palazzolo and Alderman Scott Sanders were absent. Prices are going to be significantly higher in Germantown for sanitation. Your curbside collection is going up 60%. Backdoor collection will go up 86%. And for you in the condos, you're going up 72% in Germantown.
18: I didn't even realize that they will go to your backyard and get your trash. We always have to leave it out by the curb where I live.
16: If you want that service, it's going to cost you $75 a month.
18: Oh, wow.
16: If you want just regular curbside collection, it's going to cost you almost $52 a month.
18: Yeah.
16: And if you live in a condo, it's going to cost you now $36 a month. Wow. What? I'd be like, okay, so I was paying $32 a month. Now you've got me paying $52 a month. What additional, what am I getting? What benefit for that price increase am I getting?
18: That is quite the bump.
16: Usually it's like, hey, listen, we'll wash your car, and for, you know, 60% more, we'll wax it. You get something in addition, but I guess they're just going to pick up your trash still.
18: Or generally, if you have an increase, we're really sorry. We've tried to hold out on this, but it's necessary for us to have a $2.17 increase in your monthly trash collection. For those for the backyard, it's $3.76. We're sorry about this, but my gosh, 40% to 60%.
16: Yeah, I don't know if they took bids or if it was just Waste Pro. It is. Price increases or not, here it comes.
18: Well, the math wasn't mathing, so the bridge nearly fell down. In Fayette County, the EMA says no injuries were reported. There was a truck that could not clear a bridge because it exceeded the bridge's height. That's usually how the bridges are able to stand, is that you just allow anything that can pass beneath it to go. If it's equal or higher, that's usually a problem. And that was the problem. Over on Ballard Road, north of Highway 57, that bridge is closed indefinitely. Norfolk Southern Railway has, duh, stopped train traffic on this route.
16: Mm.
2: Number four.
16: Memphis City Council is going to consider a resolution to oppose the new congressional district lines. Isn't that cute?
18: Take a number.
16: Isn't that cute? J.B. Smiley Jr., Janika White, in a non-binding action. It's so cute when city council does these resolutions. It's what's the purpose of it? To take a stand on something, but there's no teeth to it. It's just a resolution to say, hey, we oppose it. What does that mean? You've just wasted your time on the vote and the people's time on this. It means absolutely nothing.
18: No, but if you want, I have a little bit of experience in having these formal meetings on the library board. If you want, we can call an official meeting and we can put together a non-binding resolution to condemn their condemnation of, with that non-binding resolution. So if you want to do one, we can do that.
16: A non-binding resolution to oppose the wasting of people's time at Memphis City Council.
2: Number five.
18: And somebody in Tipton County is having themselves a great time because a resident of Covington is now $4 million richer. We don't know who it is. They didn't reveal the name, but the Tennessee Lottery reports somebody won the gigantic Jumbo Bucks instant ticket.
16: Oh, yeah?
18: That was sold at an Exxon Food Mart in Covington. The lottery staff reports, quote, the humble winner came with family and said she would use the prize wisely. More than $25 million in prizes were won in the Tennessee lottery last week. Take that for data.
16: Okay. Five things first thing. Now the number, 901-683-0989. 609, let's go.
10: 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News Talk 98.9.
16: Oh, yeah. There's a few things to get us started this morning in our conversation with you. We appreciate you starting the day with us, our early audience, you early risers. I told Tim this morning, yeah, we're getting sunlight now at the beginning of the show. Normally, it doesn't start rolling around until, what, 6:30 or so, but now, look at that.
18: Yeah, yeah. Walk down the hallway, peek outside, and there it is. Yeah, it's that means for kids, at least growing up, I remember that meant school was pretty close to being out. So
16: yeah.
18: Kids celebrate. Parents, hey. Best of luck to you. 901-683-0989, as Ditch said, is our phone number and Rick's powder coating text line. So let's light it up and get rolling this morning.
16: All right. We'll start with Lee. Go ahead, Lee.
19: I got this feeling. Good morning. I had this feeling that if the Democrats win the House, they are going to push this, you know, hantavirus crap like they did COVID.
16: Oh, yeah.
19: And then we're back to no school.
16: Yep.
19: We're back to, all the horse garbage we had during COVID.
16: Yeah, they're trying. They're working it as hard as they can. Even the local outlets, you know, Fox 13 did the,
19: yeah.
16: Are we prepared for the hantavirus? Stop it.
19: Santa Fyle did that the other day, too.
16: Stop it. You know, stop being so ridiculous. Yeah. You know what that is? Exactly. That's lazy. In my opinion, clutching on to a story like that and going over the top with the reporting on it and every aspect of it is just, I just think it's just lazy. Go out and find some real news.
18: I found on the end caps yesterday at Walmart, they are stocked full of the disposable masks again on the end caps.
16: Are you serious?
18: I am stone cold serious. Out in the 38017, they had a ton of them. A ton of them.
16: Oh, geez.
19: It's just, I'm telling you, that's why people need to vote this fall. They really need to vote this fall.
16: Yeah.
19: You know?
16: Well, I'm going to tell you another reason why, Leah, there's another reason that you need to make sure that you vote. And this is some audio that I heard yesterday. As a matter of fact, thanks, Lee, for the call, getting us started on this. Actually, I'm glad you brought this up because this gets me going here on something that I heard yesterday. 2 o'clock, we have a show called the Will Cain. It's called Will Cain Country. The guy's got a bunch of different shows.
18: Never plays guitar, but it's still called Will Cain Country for a good reason.
16: Yeah, and he had some audio from the next word salad maker. And but here's Talese's point. You've got to get out and vote to make sure that the leftists do not gain any control over this country. Listen to her.
20: They assume that my ambition is a title.
16: So let me just start by saying, I think the question was about, do you have an ambition for president?
20: They assume that my ambition is a title or a seat. And my ambition is way bigger than that. My ambition is to change this country. Presidents come and go. Senate, House seats, elected officials come and go. But single-payer health care is forever.
16: No, single-payer health care is forever. And Will Kane, he pointed out, you know, that she has a bigger ambition, and it is to change this country permanently. And she represents a younger version of these leftist lunatics who actually are making some ground in this country, and they better be paid attention to.
20: And we're declaring independence from such an extreme marriage of wealth and power and the state.
16: It's like, what is she talking about?
21: It really is, as it was pointed out on X, a unique skill to be able to combine that much ignorance with that much confidence. The way that she wins people over by simply saying things that are false without a hint of doubt in her voice is truly remarkable.
16: Yeah, and so his point was, and Lee got me thinking about this morning as I had this audio, you better get out and vote, because that's what's representing the left at a national level. Mom Donnie is what's representing the left on a national level, and there's a younger push in the far left that is actually gaining some momentum.
18: Well, and we see it fermenting here. Yes. With Justin J. Pearson.
16: Absolutely,
18: he is a wannabe in this. Yeah. He wants to be part of that group, and with this redistricting, he just got cut off at the pass. That's at least going to slow down his ambition a little bit, I think. But you're right. The changes and the things that the left would want, in, you know, including, you know, pushing this fear of the hantavirus. By the way, last hour, Robert Redfield, former CDC director under Trump, was on the Fox show before us.
16: Yeah.
18: And he said, this is not coronavirus. And he explained, because you remember originally there were people that had to be quarantined on a cruise ship over in Japan for weeks. And he explained the differences in this. And he said, essentially, you know, these people that went bird watching and the people that got exposed to this, they're going to have to deal with this for several weeks. And there will be additional cases, but only because of the latency that it can take 6 to 8 weeks
16: yeah.
18: for the symptoms to show. And he says there will be very few secondary exposures with this. He says, you know, I've seen this for decades, and this is how it goes. And those that are, you know, even those that were on the ship, you know, they still need to be monitored for the next 6 to 8 weeks just because of the lag time it can take for this to manifest itself into a symptom. But other than that, it's like, this is not coronavirus.
16: No.
18: It's like, calm down.
16: No. Just stop. It's so funny how, but again, we've been through this before. We're not going to do it again.
18: But the news will tell you, you are seeing what you don't see.
16: Exactly. And that's what they did so well during coronavirus. They're not, you know, the news locally, nationally, it's all about clicks, it's all about views, and they will, you know, over the top make everything such a big deal that it's not. You know, Channel 13, the most recent local one, that just, you know, the new report says the Mid-South's public health preparedness as hantavirus sparks concerns and questions. With who? You guys in your newsroom? Are you, is that the ones who are who are or who have questions and concerns about the hantavirus? Did any of those people on that cruise ship, or were any of them from Memphis? It's such a rare, you have a better chance. The statistics are out there. I saw it yesterday. Dr. Drew, or one of them, said, and he put the odds up, you have a better chance of getting struck by lightning today than you do getting hantavirus and dying. Okay, so just stop with this. It's not a big deal locally. And really, if you want to know the truth, it's unless you're in Omaha, Nebraska, or near Emory in Atlanta, you don't even need to be doing stories on it.
18: But they're out there.
16: Oh, yeah.
18: The push. Well, again, it is proof that many news outlets are just click factories.
16: That's it. It's just rage baiting, fear mongering, fear porn, whatever term you want to call it. We've got to do whatever we can to get their eyeballs, whether there's integrity behind it or not. And I was so fed up with the way that Tim, all the old tactics were pulled out of the playbook. Oh, we got to find B-roll of ambulances. Remember that during coronavirus? And one of those, I don't remember which network was running it. I think it was CNN. Running the B-roll, which is just stock video in the industry, right?
18: Yeah.
16: Basically. Mm-hmm. They had B-roll or stock video of ambulances rushing to a hospital. And this was during COVID. So they were running that on a loop. Come to find out, that B-roll footage was from a few years prior to COVID. It wasn't even current. And they got busted. They got called out on it. I mean, that's how desperate they are for the clicks and your eyeballs. And it's just ridiculous. The only thing we put up on our social media about it was just being sarcastic about, oh, is there going to be a run on toilet paper and paper towels now? And there's a bunch of responses about it, like, no, been there once, not doing that again, all of this stuff. But they, and the thing of it is, it's just sort of this perpetual machine. The more they do that, maybe the more comments they get on their social media. So they got to keep feeding the machine. Remember the images when the Memphis Safe Task Force was launched and when the National Guard was added to the Memphis Safe Task Force. Yes. Remember Channel 13 and the graphics they were putting up?
18: Oh, as if they were marching in the streets.
16: Marching in the streets. And the video and the photographs were photoshopped to make it look like, World War II troops marching through the streets. It was so obvious what they were doing. And we called it out. We called it out big time. And the whole get your phone out and film them and send it to us. Remember that? We called that out.
18: Yes, we did. Because they were basically running a tip. They were running a tip line to snitch on the people in town to bring law and order. And again, we can't thank Jim Vena enough from Union Pacific for having that conversation with Donald Trump, saying, please, hey, before Chicago or at the same time as Chicago, please send help to Memphis, Tennessee, because I can't, I have to have an armored vehicle just to go a few blocks to go check on the Memphis market when I'm in town checking things out on the intermodal transportation front.
16: Yeah, and the trains that are getting broken into and stuff. It was that meeting. You can thank a man named John Vena. Jim Vena, excuse me. We've well documented that, as other news organizations have. I think Politico did a story on it. The day the task force came to Memphis, and it was a story about Jim Vena and his meeting in the Oval Office with President Trump. That was the determining moment. But we called out Channel 13 for doing these ridiculous stories about filming and sending us the video. Well, you guys actually, I think, sent in video of, you just bird watching and stuff. Remember that? It was like, yeah, I sent a picture of me sitting on my back porch.
18: And somebody sent pictures of, their toenails.
16: Yeah. So.
18: And we asked them to put in the subject line, let's get these, let's get these guys.
16: Yeah. Yeah. So that they would
18: open it up.
16: Yeah. They're wasting your time trying to get your eyeballs with clickbait. Do the same with them. And it worked. because they stopped doing it. Their graphics were still over the top ridiculous, though. And now they're on to it with a hantavirus. Don't fall for it again. We know you won't. 6:22, Memphis Morning News time. 901-683-0989, our number here this morning. Let's get you an update from Tanya. Check that from Wendy. Man, I'm getting all screwed up today.
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5: Overnight paving still has you down to one lane on 55 southbound, down from Malfunction Junction to Shelby. They were working all throughout this area again this week. They've wrapped up all the other locations northbound and then on Midtown 240. But this is a stretch they're still running a little bit late on. That's 55 southbound coming down from Malfunction Junction towards Shelby Drive. I'm Wendy Hayes with your total traffic.
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6: Yes, sir. Let's go. Let's talk about it. 901-683-0989 at 625-55 this morning. Good to have you on with us. As always, we appreciate you starting the day with us here on Memphis Morning News. Just a look ahead. Tim's got the pop quiz clue. Italian Festival tickets is what we're awarding the pop quiz clue winners this week. And we will have a clue at about 6:50 this morning. Is that right?
7: That is correct, yeah.
6: I mean, that's the plan, right?
7: Yeah. And because these are just really cool. I mean, last few weeks, to the Baron von Opperbein. I had some neighbors that went to that last week. Not as prize winners here.
6: Well, that thing's getting some buzz.
7: Yeah, man. Good, you know, and good for Marvin Stockwell and that whole crew down there for getting that open and getting off on the right foot. I know they had some delays, but now they're open and things are going good. So congratulations to them. And of course, the Italian Festival is a win every year over at Marquette Park. It's incredible time, but we'll have the clue coming up in about 15 minutes or so. We'll be ready to go.
6: What else we got planned for the people?
7: Yeah, Jonathan Savage is going to join us at 7:35 this morning, and we're going to take a look. He's over in London. We'll be talking about Putin and Russia and Ukraine, because there were some rumblings that maybe things were coming to an end. There was a claim that the Ukraine war was winding down. We'll find out if the peace mediator was approved and if they've begun rolling up the sleeves on that. Also, Jeff Manasso joins us around 8:35. Today's election day in a couple of states. We'll check in with him and see what's on the ballot, because all of these elections on these Tuesdays, they all really add up to a sum that's going to come to a head in midterm elections and shape the balance of power in Congress. And as Lee mentioned earlier with his call at 901-683-0989, once the balance of power is figured out, if the Republicans have it, it's basically two more years of the Trump agenda. If not, it's going to be craziness and probably several impeachment attempts. So there's a lot on the table.
6: Oh, yeah. Yeah. Yeah. They're going to try to forever change America, as we heard AOC. Her ambitions are to change America. And this younger class of socialist liberals that is coming up through the left ranks, that's their goal. I mean, we have, like Tim brought up, Justin Pearson right here in the Mid-South. This radical change to this country is what they want. They don't understand it. They don't understand the consequences of what this change would do. They have no clue. You know, in that clip that we played, AOC talking about single-payer health care is forever. She has no idea the consequences of an economical economics of that system. They see radical change is the way forward, and it is gonna socialism will be different this time because we said so is actually not a plan, but that's kind of the attitude that they have, and so these elections are really important all over the country. That is for sure.
7: And we've got more coming up August the 6th here, so we're less than 90 days away from another round of voting.
6: Also, we'll dive into what's bugging you if you have something. I mean, you know, I've got plenty that's bugging me today. We've already talked about a couple of them, but what is bugging you? We reserve that slot at about 8:05 for you to dial us up and share what's bugging you, whatever it is. Could be something small. Could be just, you know, something that you experienced on your way into work today or over the weekend. Or it could be something bigger, like the left here in the Mid-South and their push to just file a bunch of lawsuits to try to drag out the redistricting maps in court so that, you know, they can just run out the clock before Election Day. I mean, that's their goal, and that may be bugging you. And you may have a point you want to make about it. And a little bit after our 8 o'clock news is the time to share that with us on our What's Bugging You segment this morning here at 6:31.
7: Let's get you caught up on the international and national headlines. Fox News Radio coming at you right now. It is 6:31.
8: News. I'm Gianna Gelosi. President Trump heads to Beijing tonight ahead of a historic summit with Chinese President Xi, and Iran will be high on the agenda.
9: President Trump rejected the Iranian response to the U.S. peace proposal, calling it a piece of garbage, as he indicated the ceasefire is on life support. President Trump also indicated that Iran made commitments about the buried uranium and then didn't include those commitments in their response.
8: Fox's Trey Yang said Americans who sailed on that cruise ship hit by the hantavirus are being monitored by doctors in Nebraska and Atlanta.
10: We are learning that the number of hantavirus cases has increased to as many as 9. Here at home, 18 passengers have returned to the U.S., one tested positive, one showing symptoms in Georgia, and 16 passengers are currently isolating in Nebraska. And while the hantavirus typically spreads from rodents, this strain is believed to have passed from human to human aboard the ship.
8: Fox's Alex Hogan, America's listening to Fox News.
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12: Paving going on I-55 southbound, making your way on down from Malfunction Junction on to about Shelby Drive. Now it's heaviest if you're coming down Midtown 240 from Norris Road to about Elvis Presley, getting into the construction zone here. Some more folks that are trying to get down towards Mississippi, that is starting to slow down for you. Again, only one lane open the far right. I'm Whitty Hayes with your total traffic.
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7: All right. 6:35 Memphis Morning News. Supreme Court yesterday, by the way, they erased a lower court ruling that stood in the way in Alabama from redrawing their congressional lines. And the Supreme Court basically said this, like what happened in Louisiana, this is the is a similar case, and the ruling stands in Alabama as well. The congressional lines, you know, that started all this, that were found to be racial in Louisiana, which is against the law. You cannot group people by race in voting blocks. And actually, it's you really can't. Do that in just about anything in this country at this point, legally.
8: Is that what the ACLU lawsuit is about? They want to group people by race in the districts?
7: I believe so.
8: Seems that way.
7: And the NAACP, that's exactly what they want. Well, the Supreme Court said in Alabama, the Supreme Court said they erased the lower court ruling that stood in the way for Alabama to redraw their congressional lines. The justices said, the same logic applies to Alabama that was used in the Louisiana decision. Monday's ruling vacates the lower court ruling that sends the matter back for more proceedings. The result could allow the state to revert to a previous map that had a majority, and Sonia Sotomayor, the justice, she was the only dissenter from the decision on Monday. She said that they've gone too far.
8: Oh, in Alabama?
7: Yeah.
8: Now, Sotomayor, Kagan, and Jackson all dissented. 6-3.
7: Okay.
8: Yeah. Ketanji Brown Jackson was like, what are congressional districts?
7: Oh, I got you. Yeah. What I'm reading is she
8: was the one that wrote it?
7: She wrote it. Yeah,
8: okay. Yeah. In Alabama, they've already passed some legislation which would allow it to void the results of next Tuesday's primary for some districts and hold a new primary under the revised district boundaries. That would be up to, however, the governor of Alabama, what's her name, Kay Ivey, to set a date for a special election. But that would have to happen, I think, in 90 days or less. So they've got some work to do in Alabama, but it sounds like they've laid the groundwork to make that happen, which I think would allow them to at least pick up one seat there, perhaps, for Republicans.
7: And, you know, locally, one of the narratives that was attempted to be pushed out was how confusing the new maps are for constituents. They don't know what district they're in now. Well, then figure it out. You're an adult. There's plenty of places you can go find. You put in your address and it tells you what district you're in. It's that simple. That's not a reason. That's not a legal recourse. Well, it just confused people. So what? Be an adult. I know that you want the government to do everything for you, and they also need to tell you what district you're in. Okay, that's fine. All you got to do is type in your little address on the website, and it's probably very convenient, like tn.gov, and it'll tell you what district you're in. That's pretty simple. It starts and stops right there. There's no... To use that as some sort of an argument that, well, this is just so confusing. I get it. You know what? A lot of it is, well, I don't know about a lot of it. Maybe that's a stretch, Tim. Call me out if that's a stretch. Nah, but some of it is people just don't like change. And people got comfortable with the old crotchety white man, Steve Cohen. I mean, listen, I hate to keep bringing up his race, but that's what they want. They want it to be a race-based decision, apparently. It's not supposed to be legally, but...
8: I guess so you can keep the white guy in.
7: Yeah.
8: In the Democrat Party.
7: They just want to keep things the way they are. We don't want to change things. I don't know what district I'm in now. I don't know if the guy I'm voting for is going to be white or black. That doesn't... It is... It's not about race. It's not supposed to be, and it never was supposed to be. At least since 1964, 65?
8: In the 60s, yeah.
7: When the Voting Rights Act was done, it eliminated the race issue. So, you know, this story will be talked about for a long time, and I again go back to the question that I had as we're... Are we talking too much about something that people generally are just like, okay, it is what it is? I think, are the majority of people there now?
8: Are they at peace with whatever's going on or ready to move on?
7: Or just ready to move on. I know that you're going to hear a lot of noise from those who, like Pearson and Cohen, and those who were, you know, had that moment, like Tim said, you know, Pearson was this close to a lifetime of political wealth, both in cash and otherwise, political treasure. He was this close. And the redistricting now may actually eliminate his ability to run, at least in one district. I guess Maybe. He could move to another district.
8: I mean, he's still qualified to run in
7: nine.
8: Yeah,
7: he can still run.
8: He can still run if he wants to run. Cohen can still run if he wants to run. And really, based upon... you know, who the Republican candidate is, that, you know, listen, let's not put the cart before the horse. Things may look like they would break in favor of the Republicans, but until the votes are counted, the votes ain't counted.
7: Yeah.
8: There's work to be done to still get out the vote and go vote. As we've seen here, what was it, 15-16% in the first round of voting here last week? I mean, unless people get off their tail and go vote. It ain't done yet.
7: Yeah,
8: it ain't done. You know, same for Andy Ogles over in District 5. He's going to have to earn the vote too.
7: Yeah, all of them will. And here's the point: maybe it's the path of least resistance. Now they actually are going to have to work in District 2. You know, Steve Cohen never really had to work to get reelected, did he?
8: Oh no, no.
7: So now you actually have to work.
8: No. No, things still look good for the Republicans to keep it 9-0, but you always do the work to make sure that you get to the finish line. 901-683-0989, that's our phone number. It's also the Rick's Powder Coating text line.
7: 7528 says, Ditch, you were saying that those on the left don't understand the consequences, talking about the radical Democrats like AOC wanting to change America forever, and pushes back on my comment, says, I'm afraid they know exactly what they're doing. They do know what they're doing. They want change. That much they know. But they don't understand. It's never worked in the history of the world. But somehow they think that because they're doing it, that it's going to be different this time. Socialism will be different this time. Mom Donnie's learning day by day that all of his plans and promises, well, they're getting eroded a little bit more and more every day, because the reality of it is it ain't going to work. and major financiers of the lifestyle that so many enjoyed in New York are leaving because of Mondami and his commentary and his going after the wealthy, those who who really fund a lot of stuff. But this push about single payer health care, free buses, which they're doing in Memphis right now, but free buses, the grocery stores, all of these things towards a socialist utopia have never worked. They think on the left that somehow, because now they're doing it, it's going to be different this time. But it won't be. It's never worked. Let's see what William thinks. He's on the phone. Go ahead, William.
4: Hey, good morning, guys.
7: Hello, sir.
4: I just think it's funny every time somebody says change. I don't think I've ever heard a Republican run on the platform of change, because anytime somebody says it, I just cringe, because Obama ran on change, and the only thing that changed is the housing market got screwed up, the insurance market has gotten screwed up and never got any better. Literally everything got legitimately worse, and then when people start thinking about these whole utopian ideas and, oh, well, free buses and free that, it's not – nothing in life is free.
7: That's right.
4: You know, you got to pay something. You got to pay taxes.
7: Someone's going to
4: pay for
7: it. You
4: got to pay additional wheel. Yeah, you got to pay more wheel tax on your car. So all those people that don't use the bus, we get punished for owning a car, and you pay additional wheel tax so we can support the MATA bus for other people. And so somebody's always paying, no matter what, you're paying. And at the end of the day, the people that are think that they're receiving something for free, it actually makes it that much harder for them to actually do better later on. So when they do want to, they don't understand, why is it so expensive to register my car? Why is it this? Why is it that? And they don't understand it's because everybody else was getting taxed that same way to get you the free stuff. It's not as, you know, cut and dry as everybody thinks it is. You know, so if you actually strive to do better, you're just going to pay more. And people always want to blame, oh, it's the president's fault. Or it's this. Sometimes it is, but sometimes when it all comes down the boilerplate, it starts at the local level. I mean, you got people all the time. Oh, we got these ideas. Let's just put a whole bunch of extra stuff in this bill instead of what this bill is focused on. What we do? Let's grab some other crap that doesn't make any sense, and we don't know how we pay for it. Let's just shove it all in there, and we'll figure it out later.
8: Oh,
4: and
8: come on now. Hey, come on now. Hey, William, hang
7: Slow
8: on. The Affordable Care Act is exactly what it says it's going to do, right?
7: Yeah,
8: come
7: right.
8: on, man.
4: Well, yeah, I mean, the one thing Obama said is true. He says, you know what? If you want to keep your own insurance, you can. But all these years later, I'm paying four times the amount that I should for the same insurance. And now, and even worse, is not only do I pay more for the same insurance, but my kids, you know, they were a little sick, you know, a few months ago, and went to go get them tested for the flu, and I paid my copay and did all my stuff. And damn, if I didn't have to pay $600 to get my kids just to test it for the flu, but yet I pay, you know, $2,200 a month for them to have good health insurance, so I thought. And all that is my wife asked me, because she said, why do we have to pay that much after the fact? And I said, because there's other people that don't pay anything.
8: That's insanity.
7: All right, William, thanks for the call. Let's jump on with, let's see here. I can't seem to get, I'm having a hard time with the phone, Tim.
8: 901-683-0989. I say the phone numbers to buy you an extra 3.5 seconds.
7: Thank you. Hey, John, go ahead.
9: Hey, morning, guys.
8: Hey.
9: A couple things. Like the guy said, socialism only works for those at the top, and it only works as long as you have somebody else's money.
8: Yes. Yes, socialism is for the people, not for the socialist.
9: Right. And Germantown put in for that garbage increase.
7: Yeah, big time prices.
9: There is no increase on services. And they can't claim it's because of gas prices, because they put in that before the war started.
7: Mm-hmm. Yeah. No, that's what we talked about. What you're going to charge 60-70% more. Well,
9: right.
7: What additional services am I getting for that?
9: Nothing else. And then when's your pool open? You see if you pulled the cover over and you're going to shock it. So let me know when you're open up and get your pool open.
8: You know, I will do that. But although I think a pond, you know, pool or a pond's probably better for you. Spring water.
7: Yeah, there you go. Hey, you know what? And Tim, is it a reflecting pool or is it a swimming pool?
8: It is a swimming pool.
7: You can reflect while you're in it, though.
8: You can't. Yes, you can certainly reflect. I reflect on how much work I put into it and how little time I'll actually be in the pool.
7: Just listen. I got to tell you, it sounds like John might want to come over and enjoy it with you. But don't, whatever you do, don't let Obama help you get your pool ready for the season, because we know what he did with the big reflection pool in D.C., right? You remember that? And Trump's now had to go in. Listen to this. This was some people who were enjoying the Obama $34 million renovation of the reflecting pool in the mall.
10: Being just cleaned and opened up a month ago, looks like nothing was done. It's real nasty.
11: The pool was closed for almost 2 years and underwent a $34 million renovation project.
12: It'd be nice if it was clearer water so that one could reflect without seeing the algae.
13: The first thought was, oh, that's kind of nasty.
7: Yeah, it's pretty gross. And that was $34 million by Obama. Biden wanted to spend hundreds of millions and rebuild it, essentially. Trump has spent, and what's funny is, you know, there's criticism that, well, Trump gave a contract, a zero bid contract to his buddies to actually create a, what he's done is he's found a solution for a couple of million dollars to coat the thing and to fix it over a few weeks period. And they used something in the law that allows them not to have to go out and get bids because it needs to be done and ready by July 4th. There's some urgency. There's some timeliness to it. So, again, it doesn't matter. Apparently, those who criticized Trump fixing the reflecting pool in the mall at the monuments, they would rather it just be nasty and algae and gross. But if Trump's going to fix it, make it look beautiful and blue and reflective, no, we can't have that.
8: It'd be funny if somehow they painted his signature on the bottom of it so when it reflected when you fly over in an airplane.
7: You saw Trump.
8: Saw Trump. Yeah. Now that'd be pretty funny. But no, yeah, the reflecting pool, the way that that's being solved in an economic way is really, really good. But yeah, John, I'll let you know when the pool's ready. You know, the consultants have to be happy when the audience so much bonds with you, they invite themselves over to swim at your house. So,
7: yeah.
8: That's a good thing.
7: Well, and my point, just don't have Obama help you get your pool ready because he'll want to spend millions of dollars and it'll just be laden with algae.
8: Oof.
7: Hey, Tim's got a pop quiz clue and he'll talk about his pool a little later. Like the opening date, so you can come over.
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15: Continued work here with paving has got you jammed up from Midtown 240 and South Parkway all the way down to 55. They're actually working on 55 from Malfunction Junction down to Shelby, but the backups are getting you here now on Midtown 240. Stay in that right lane. Again, they're trying to get as much done as possible and just taking it a little bit late this morning. I'm Woody with your total traffic.
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7: All right, you got a clue for that pop quiz coming up.
8: Yeah, the quiz comes up at 7:20. Here is your bonus. I'm going to give you one of the wrong answers. Don't say...
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3: You got good news, or is this one?
4: Go for it.
3: You mean to roll with this one? I can roll with this one. Not a problem at all. You know, we could use a little bit of good news. And Memphis is in the global spotlight right now. The America's Competitiveness Exchange is a week-long international tour at Building Bridges with Leaders from Across the Americas, held in Memphis yesterday. Program welcomed leaders from North, South, and Central America. A lot of ambassadors showing up for a very prestigious program happening right here in Memphis, Tennessee. And Memphis is a place, and you heard county mayoral candidate John DeBerry talk about it last week. Memphis and Shelby County are primed for growth. So come on down, says John DeBerry.
4: There you go.
1: Now the bad.
4: Well, another track is closing. I know. We talk about the tracks that are opening, but we got to talk about a track here in Tennessee that's closing, and it's got a lot of people really bummed out. The track announced on their Facebook page that they officially will close November 1 of this year. So you've got some time this summer to enjoy this track after 40 years of memories in the Smokies. The Pigeon Forge track is closing. Since 1984, generations of families have made memories there at the late-night go-kart track and bumper car boats, but the track is closing. Pigeon Forge, the announcement was made yesterday. Bummer.
1: Finally, here's the ugly.
3: And the THP, the FBI, the TBI are working to figure out who did this. In about a 45-minute span yesterday morning, at least 9 swatting incidences happened, and the victims were middle and high schools across much of Tennessee, ranging from Jackson, Tennessee, to Clarksville, to Smyrna, to Nashville, from around 10:20 in the morning till 11:05. Several schools were placed on lockdown. All of those lockdowns were pretty quickly lifted, but several bomb threats and swatting hoaxes very pervasive over about a 45-minute span. It got kind of scary, and a lot of resources were wasted on false alarms. Shameful.
4: Yeah, that's no good. That's no good.
3: No, that's, you know, just leave the kids out of it. Come on. But that's the ugly story. At least 9, maybe even more problems.
4: Maybe it was kids doing it.
3: Well, it could have been, but I mean, it was in rapid succession too. I mean, it was like boom, boom, boom, boom, boom, happening across the state in multiple cities and in different parts of the Tennessee. I don't know if it was. It seems like those happening in a short period of time had to be coordinated. You would think. So that's what logic would dictate. Logic dictates. We're coming up to the top of the hour for Fox News Radio. The pop quiz is coming up.

little bit more than 20 minutes. Jonathan Savage at 7:35. Is the Ukraine war finally coming to an end? There's a peace mediator that's been pitched. Do they give a thumbs up or thumbs down, Jonathan Savage? When the

0: save the day.
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5: Iran will be a big topic in China. I'm Dave Anthony, Fox News. When President Trump goes there for talks, he'll leave today after saying this about the ceasefire.
6: It's one of the weakest right now. 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
5: Calling garbage Iran's counterproposal trying to end the conflict. And now Israel is sending Iron Dome missile defense to a Gulf country Iran's attacked the United Arab Emirates. Fox's Lucas Tomlinson's there in Dubai.
7: Multiple officials tell Fox the Emirates are not taking any of these attacks on this country lying down. They've hit back, launching multiple airstrikes against Iranian oil facilities, as first reported by the Wall Street Journal, after more than 2,800 Iranian drones and missiles have been launched here, more than twice the number launched at any other country during the war, including Israel.
5: And oil prices up more than 3% as shipping remains mostly halted in the Strait of Hormuz, which China relies on heavily for oil as the U.S. military keeps a blockade around Iran's ports. The Americans quarantined in Omaha after being taken off that hantavirus-stricken cruise ship are said to be doing well without symptoms. Ashley Neumeier, the director of Public Health Nebraska, tells Fox this morning.
8: Hantavirus, in order for it to spread, it does need prolonged human-to-human contact. So this is different from the COVID-19 virus.
5: Two others are isolated in Atlanta. Others quarantined overseas. The outbreak killed three people on the cruise. Days after Virginia's Supreme Court struck down as illegal a voter-approved congressional redistricting map that would benefit Democrats, a win for Republicans again at the Supreme Court.
9: On Friday, Alabama Attorney General Steve Marshall asked the Supreme Court to pause a lower court ruling blocking the state from using a congressional map approved in 2023 until after the 2030 census. Approved by the state's GOP legislature, the map would eliminate one of the state's two largely black House districts. The Supreme Court's conservative majority granting the request, sending the case back to a lower court, which could ramp up efforts to use the map ahead of the midterm elections.
5: That's Fox's Kristen Goodwin. There are primaries today in West Virginia and Nebraska. 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
3: The Mitch Wright Plumbing, Heating, and Air News Desk. Here's what you need to know.
10: Heavy delays throughout our construction zone right now as 55 southbound is down to one lane between the Malfunction Junction area and Shelby Drive for paving. That has backed up traffic onto Midtown 240 coming down from South Parkway to 55. And a lot of that has to do with the fact that the ramp from Midtown 240 to get onto eastbound 240 is shut down as part of this whole paving project. So you cannot access 240 from Midtown 240 or from 55 through here. Crash on 40 westbound, southbound at Chelsea. I'm Woody with your total traffic.
11: Here's your forecast from News Channel 3. Comfortably cool this morning, sunny and warmer this afternoon. Highs will be near 80, winds light. We're in the upper 50s tonight, but climbing into the mid-80s tomorrow. I'm News Channel 3's Todd Demers.
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13: NBA playoffs last night. The Oklahoma City Thunder bid adieu to the Los Angeles Lakers, sweeping them. Last night, game four win, 115-110. LeBron's season is done. Cleveland and Detroit, they're just getting started. Cleveland beats Detroit 112-103. That series is tied at two games apiece. Colorado Avalanche take a 3-1 series lead in their Western Conference semifinal against Minnesota Wild with that 5-2 win. President Trump hosted the Indiana Hoosiers, the national champions in college football, yesterday at the White House. Memphis Redbirds back in town. They host Jacksonville tonight at 6:45. Tiger baseball on the road at Middle Tennessee later this afternoon.
12: And Tigers on Tour starts tonight in Lakeland, the owner's box. Meet all the new coaches.
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12: Oh, yeah. 901-683-0989, our number here, direct to the studio. Let's hear from you this morning. Also, the pop quiz in about 15 minutes or so. Italian Fest tickets. Yeah, it's May. It's festival season. The Greek festival last weekend. We've got the Italian festival coming up. You've got barbecue cooking competition this week. Starts officially tomorrow. Drove by the site yesterday. No, Sunday. And I like it. I like the new location. I say new. It's been there a couple of years now, but I like being at the barbecue cooking world championship. Barbecue cooking competition, being on Tiger Lane and Liberty Park. They can spread out. They got plenty of room, pavement, grass, a little bit of everything. I know the view of the river was always something special with that as well. Being on the river made it special. You know what, man? The setup that they have this year and what I saw when I went by there, and the backdrop of essentially the new stadium behind it, with all that shiny glass and new metal, it looks good, man. It's going to be a good week. There doesn't look like it's going to be muddy, it's going to be rainy, any of that all week. I think we're good to go all week, aren't we?
13: Yeah, looking pretty fantastic. Not too hot either, but just warm enough. But yeah, a lot of good food. Looking forward to that coming up in a couple of weeks with that Italian festival. And get those tickets in the pop quiz today for May 28th through the 30th. Yeah. Good times, my brother. And then, of course, barbecue. How do you complain about barbecue? I mean, that's, it's a good time to be in Memphis, Ditch. It's a good time to be in Memphis.
12: Yeah, crime's, on the decline. The Memphis Safe Task Force announced they got more yesterday. It was announced three more people charged with drug and gun charges after a bust in an apartment on May 7th. Around 11 a.m. You never know when the Memphis Safe Task Force is going to show up, along with Shelby County Sheriffs and Memphis Police Department all working together. They arrived at an apartment complex on Ardwick Drive. They had an arrest warrant to serve, and when they got there, imagine, they found guns, they found drugs, they found other people. They came for, I guess, one person. They ended up getting three. While officers were on the scene, Jamie Moss, 26, arrived and was identified as a resident of the apartment. She just showed up and was like, what are y'all doing here? MPD said when they entered to serve the warrant, there were firearms visible. There were narcotics visible. It's when they lay out on the table all of the things that they get from these busts, it's pretty amazing how much stuff in some of these apartments and some of these houses. I mean, this was a haul. They got a haul of things. Detectives obtained and seized four handguns, three rifles, weapon magazines, ammunition, digital scales, marijuana, mushrooms, codeine, hydrocodone, other kinds of things, and a large amount of currency, too, by the way. Cash money.
13: There always seems to be a stash of cash with these.
12: Anthony Thomas, 27, big list. Jamal Taylor, 24, big list of charges. And there was three in total. And Jamie Moss, the one who came in later, who said, yeah, I live here. What's going on? They're like, you're under arrest. Big list of charges there as well. One of them already bonded out at a $75,000 bond.
13: That was quick.
12: Jamie Moss, that I just mentioned, is as a $20,000 bond. And apparently the one that they really wanted, Thomas, is still sitting there with a $190,000 bond. I wonder if Just City's going to go pay that bond so they can get out.
13: Maybe.
12: Because, you know, that's what they do. Are we safe yet? That's what they do. They'll run stories of people who break laws, and they'll say, yeah, I'm headed down to bail them out. They'll post these videos on social media, and they'll read their list of crimes. And oftentimes, you know, well, they'll never tell you when they do that. When they do that, when the people that are, you know, working for these organizations, Decarcerate and Just City, when they do that, they don't tell you the list of priors that the person had. They just focus on, yeah, she was trying to feed her family and was being held on $3,000 bond for just, you know, for stealing a cucumber. Are we safe yet? And they always end with that smart-ass comment at the end. Are we safe yet? It's so silly. So we'll see if they're going to help these guys get out of jail. Don't know. One of them, like I said, has already bonded out. $75,000,
13: wow,
12: man. Got the bondsman to help post the percentage so they can get out. Meanwhile, your Memphis City Council is wasting more time with another resolution. Don't they have stuff like budgets and things to do?
13: No, man. You got to grit grind, man. You got to get out there and let people know what you're thinking.
12: Well, their resolution is to oppose the congressional redistricting map.
13: Yeah.
12: Oh, yeah, got to oppose that, don't we? Got to resist. Resist, resist, resist. You know, listen, how long, we've asked this before, and I'll point this out again. How long is Steve Cohen in his district? 25 years?
13: Probably 20-ish.
12: 20 years? Okay, for a couple of decades for sure. What's changed? Has your life gotten any better? Those of you that listen in Millington and Tipton County, You've reached out to us and said you've never even seen the man in your area, even though he supposedly represents your district. Yesterday we got a call from a man in Millington and said they've actually invited him to a bunch of different functions. When the Vietnam tour in Wall was there, he was invited there, didn't make an appearance. Other functions he's been invited. He's a no-show. Millington is of no concern, even though it's in his district. Tipton County, nope. He served in his district since 2007. And has anything in your life gotten better? And the answer is overwhelmingly no. So why is it that you're resisting change so much?
13: Because he told you to. He's been telling you to.
12: That's it. Things may actually get better if you give it a chance.
13: Then what?
12: Oh, boy.
13: You know, yeah, as Trump said, you may get so tired of winning, you may be like, stop. I can't handle all this winning, all this good stuff.
12: Yep, and maybe it's just that. Because, you know, at the end of all of this, there's a man named Donald Trump. And it is, you were told to just resist at all costs, even if your life, if it gets in the way of improving your life, doesn't matter. Resist Trump. Anything that's associated with the administration, you must resist. And those are the plans, and that's what they've been told, and I guess that's what they're going to do, huh?
13: Yeah, that's the game plan. If all else fails, just try to be a roadblock. Do what you can. Stop either stop them politically or Well, the way they've been acting lately, trying to stop people personally, I mean, assassination attempts and whatnot.
12: So the Memphis City Council is going to drop a resolution to oppose a new congressional district line. Again, this has no teeth to it. There's no binding authority by it.
13: You know, Bill Lee's probably sitting in the governor's mansion today with First Lady Maria, and that resolution's going to get passed, and he'll probably get a copy of it. I'm thinking he'll probably, even print it out on his printer, and he'll go, you know, those people are really wise down there in Memphis City Council. They may be on to a point. Let's call another special session and undo all this.
12: So funny. Oh, just such a colossal waste of time. But it's so that, you know, think about it. It's so that they can, you know, they can step up and say, well, we resisted. So they can step up to the leadership of the Democrat Party, who says you must fundraise for the party because it's party first and then everything else, you know, second, third, fourth, fifth, whatever. Your constituents, they don't matter. It's party first. And party says resist at every turn, regardless of whether your life may actually improve. It just might improve, huh?
13: This is one of those, and President Trump has said this well before. What have you got to lose? He's said that in Democrat heavy districts before. What have you got to lose? Look how things have been going. Nothing I'm going to do is going to make things worse. So what have you got to lose?
12: Mm-hmm.
13: Well, the fight back is because conservative ideas work. And nothing blows up a Democrat and liberal narrative like seeing conservative ideas in the marketplace win. Because then it kablooies their whole narrative. They've got nothing left.
12: Yeah.
13: You know, all they have is the what if, or the stoking the fear of, hey, change will be really, really bad for you. But then if change comes and it's really, really good for you, that drops the scales off of the eyes of a lot of people. In a hurry.
12: And it should be offensive to most. It really should be offensive to everybody, but I know there's going to be those who still, you know, believe that the plan is resist. And part of that is fear, using the race card. And it should be offensive to those who are being used racially for this on the left. And there's a lot of that going on. And that play continues. The race baiting continues. And it's you know, the race baiting continues for one reason: money, fundraising, and power. That's two things. But one equals the other. I mean, that's what it's about. And it's never changed. That little by little, though, there are those who have decided to be more well-informed and think for themselves and not follow the rule of the party, lords that say you must do this, you must do this, say this.
13: I mean, think about this. And this is on a little bit of a larger scale, but I think it applies here. Look at what Spencer Pratt is doing in the L.A. mayor's race against Karen Bass. And the videos and the conversations he's having with people, and just flat out face to, you know, right to Karen Bass's face, like, listen, your policies, you burned my family's homes down, my neighbor's homes down. We got nothing because you did nothing, and you were in charge. You were barely even here. You did nothing. You caused all of this. And somebody asked, well, what do you and Mom Donnie have anything in common? He's like, yes, the word free. Mom Donnie loves free everything. Well, I'm going to tell you that the transportation system in L.A. is going to be free. Free of crime, free of urine smell, free of any other stink, and free of problems. And that's the only thing that he and I have in common is we use the word free. And you know what he's doing? He's doing the what have you got to lose, L.A.? I've got some ideas. Look at where her ideas have gotten you. Let's do this.
12: Yeah, and he's doing it. He's doing it right. And you have to, you know, he's infiltrating and getting the message through very active social media stuff and getting out and talking with people. That's what you have to do to change their minds or just even to open their minds to say, you know, you don't have to keep. Are you happy with the way you're living? Do you, and do you think that, here's the big question, do you think that it is because of the rule of government, specifically in your district, that has been hindering you or certainly not helping your life improve at all? Because most of the time, in my opinion, just getting the hell out of people's lives would help. But, you know, there's this perpetual, you know, this perpetual cycle that once you get them on government roles, they're always going to depend on you, and that always gives you power over people. There's that side of the liberal mindset. But it takes a lot of work to change people's minds, just even to open people's minds that, you know, change actually can be good. It doesn't have to always be like this just because it always has been. Just because you've always gone and voted for Steve Cohen. Stop for a minute, think for yourself, and think about maybe if I don't vote for this guy this time. Maybe if I have, you know, maybe if I vote for another candidate. In the past, it's predominantly been Charlotte Bergman, right?
13: In District 9, yeah. It's been Charlotte Bergman for several cycles.
12: And that's, you know, that's going, now you're going to be given more opportunities for more votes. Brent Taylor, Charlotte Bergman, and there was one
13: there's a couple others. There's a couple others on the Republican side they're going to be running.
12: Yeah. But either way, you're going to be given an opportunity for change that actually could really, really change your life for the better. And I think there's just the fear of change itself for a lot of folks. They're like, hey, I just always vote for the old white guy. That's just, well, I always just go vote for Steve. That's all. What is it? Keep going with Cohen or whatever his dumb, remember his.
13: Well, it works.
12: It was, I'm saying. I just always do that. Well, stop for a minute before you do it and take a little wider look at, well, what if I don't? This guy or this woman are offering something else. Maybe it's time to give them a chance because what he's been doing has not improved my life whatsoever.
13: Yeah. Well, tomorrow will be interesting because tomorrow morning, Charlotte Bergman will join us in studio. She's running for District 9. And, of course, we have an open door policy. We reached out last week to Brent Taylor and given him an invite, of course, to return. He's been on several times. And when we hear back from him, we'll let you know about that as well because this is shaping up to be really an incredible time in Tennessee, and I think this race is going to be absolutely fascinating.
12: 722-901-683-0989. That's the number of the pop quiz. Good for Italian Fest tickets. We're going to do that next here on Memphis Morning News.
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10: They're slowly picking up the barrels right now on I-55. It still have you kind of down to one lane here from Malfunction Junction down towards Brooks Road. But they did open up and are allowing folks to get onto that ramp now from Midtown 240 southbound to get onto 240 eastbound. But two super heavy delays as you push your way on down from South Parkway on Midtown 240. I'm Wendy Hayes with the Total Traffic.
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13: Our phone number is 901-683-0989. First person to call and correctly answer wins tickets to the Italian Festival. It's coming up in a little bit more than 2 weeks, but you'll already be set up. 901-683-0989. In 2002, former U.S. President Jimmy Carter made historic diplomatic news by becoming the first U.S. president to do what? Was it visit Cuba since the 1959 revolution? Was it deliver a speech at the UN General Assembly after leaving office? Was it appear on a reality TV show? Or was it address the European Parliament in Brussels? 901-683-0989. In 2002, former U.S. President Jimmy Carter did something by becoming the first U.S. president to do what? It made historic diplomatic news.
12: Let's see what Angie thinks. Is this Angie?
15: Yes.
12: Hello, Angie. What's your answer for us?
15: Could you please repeat the answers? I'm so sorry.
13: That's okay. I got you. Here you go. All right. Was it visit Cuba since the 1959 revolution? Was it deliver a speech to the UN General Assembly after leaving office? Was it appear on a reality TV show? Or was it address the European Parliament in Brussels?
15: I'll go with number two.
13: Deliver a speech at the UN General Assembly. You know, Jimmy Carter had a lot of respect for what he did after he was president and gave a lot of speeches, but in 2002 it was not that. I'm sorry, Angie.
12: Oh, Angie was
13: dadgummit.
12: All right.
13: Now, if you listened in the 6 o'clock hour, I gave you another answer, which was another wrong answer. So you're down. If you listened at 6 o'clock, you're down to 50-50 time now.
12: All right, Emily, go ahead.
19: Oh, I'm sorry. That always trips me up. I'm Brandon.
12: Oh, Brandon. Sorry. Emily's the other app. Go ahead.
19: Did she guess address the parliament?
13: She did. Yeah, she said deliver a speech to the UN General Assembly.
12: Yeah,
13: Assembly. So what you got left is visit Cuba since the first U.S. president to visit Cuba since the 1959 revolution, appear on a reality TV show, or address European Parliament.
19: Address European Parliament.
13: You know, that was about the time that the euro came out, but that is not what happened in 2002 with Jimmy Carter. I am sorry. Dadgummit. 901-683-0989.
12: Tim's got a little Tim Burchett in him. Hey, go ahead. What's your name?
13: Hello, sir. It's
20: Jeff.
12: Yeah. Oh, is it Jeff? Is that what you said? Or Ted?
20: Yes, sir.
13: Jeff. Okay, Jeff. All right, 2002. Yeah. Former U.S. President Jimmy Carter made historic diplomatic news by becoming the first U.S. president to do what?
20: I want to say visit Cuba because I know we were shut off from them for a very long time. They do no import or export with them. So I'm pretty sure that's the time to about open back up.
13: That is a well-versed, well-thought-out answer and the correct answer. First time any sitting or former U.S. president had traveled to the island since Castro's revolution. He met with Fidel, toured facilities, delivered a live televised speech, and he called for democratic reforms and improved relations. You got it, man. You're going to the Italian festival.
20: Awesome.
13: All right.
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11: It is 7:30 Memphis Morning News. Coming up in a few moments, we're going to talk to Jonathan Savage. Could it actually be they're working toward closing down the Ukraine-Russia war? Well, there is a peace mediator that is being pitched. We'll tell you whether or not there is a thumbs up or thumbs down on that. Also, next hour, we'll have What's Bugging You, powered by James Pest Management. So be thinking on that. In the meantime, Fox News Radio at 7:31.
12: Fox News, I'm CJ Papa. President Trump gearing up for his first trip to China since 2017. He will discuss the war in Iran, trade and other topics with China's President Xi Jinping. Meanwhile, the conflict in the Gulf is far from over. Kuwait blames Iran for a failed attack earlier this month on an island in the Middle East nation.
13: It detained four gunmen from Iran's Islamic Revolutionary Guard Corps trying to infiltrate an island just north of Kuwait City. And during the melee, one Kuwaiti soldier was injured.
12: Fox's Lucas Tomlinson in Dubai. The head of the World Health Organization says,
14: at the moment, there is no sign that we are seeing the start of a larger outbreak.
12: Spanish authorities confirming one new case today of a Spanish traveler on that hantavirus cruise ship, bringing the total to 11 cases, including three people who died. America's listening to Fox News.
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16: Paving crews still out here on I-55 southbound from Malfunction Junction on down towards just past Brooks Road. The ramp from Midtown 240 southbound to get onto eastbound 240 is actually still blocked. Drivers were actually blowing through the barrels, and so they had to get a couple of the TDOT trucks out there to keep people from doing that. So you cannot access the eastbound 240.
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1: Have you ever felt like the weight of the world rested on your shoulders? This was an overwhelming burden one soldier would learn to bear. Russia, 1983. Stanislav Petrov was the duty officer at one of the Soviet Union's missile detection facilities, when on September 26th, his monitors detected what appeared to be five U.S. missiles heading towards his homeland. With little time to act, Petrov faced a crucial choice of whether to report the possible threat to his superiors, who in turn would launch a counterattack that would lead to all-out nuclear war. In the end, Petrov would treat the readings as a false alarm, which was later proven true after it was determined that satellites had mistaken the reflection of the sun off of clouds for attacking missiles. While initially reprimanded by his superiors, Petrov would later gain international recognition for his decision that veritably saved the world. And yet, he would humbly brush aside such praise, eventually leaving the military to care for his ailing wife and live as a simple farmer before ultimately passing away in 2017 at the age of 77. How might we, like Stanislav Petrov, be instruments of peace in a world threatened by destruction from more than just nuclear weapons?
0: Search Daily Deviation at Newstalk989.com for more with producer Max.
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0: 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Ditch and Tim.
3: Okay.
4: We try.
3: Yeah, we tried. 7:35 now, Memphis Morning News. Occasionally we get to talk with our good friends at Fox News Radio. I'd crack a cold one open here for our good good buddy Jonathan Savage.
4: Hey, Jonathan. How you doing, pal?
5: Hey, very good. Very good. Nice to talk to you
3: again. Tasting good this morning. Hey, Jonathan, it's good to have you this morning.
4: Yeah, and this morning, it's a topic that has now reared up all of a sudden. I mean, we've got a lot going on, obviously, with the Strait of Hormuz, but, you know, also got to have eyes on Ukraine and Russia. I thought I heard a few days ago that there were maybe some hints that the Ukraine war was winding down. What's the latest?
5: Some interesting comments from Vladimir Putin after a Victory Day parade in Moscow that was noticeably scaled back from the enormous display of hardware and personnel that we've seen over the years. Vladimir Putin said at a news conference regarding the war in Ukraine, "I think that the matter is coming to an end." However, that was
3: that's a weird way to call an end to a war.
4: I mean, what does that mean? Does that mean that they're going to voluntarily wind this down? Has he run out of ammo? Is he going to nuke them? I mean, there's kind of a whole spectrum there, right?
5: Yeah, absolutely. It's so vague. So vague. And that's why it's been treated with such enormous skepticism, because there was a 3-day ceasefire over the weekend from the 9th to the 11th. And Russia was very quickly accused of violating that ceasefire with drones, artillery, and frontline fighting. Russia accused Ukraine of violating the ceasefire as well, I suppose we ought to say. But Ukraine offered to extend the ceasefire. Instead, Russia fired 200 drones at Ukraine last night. So that's why the Ukrainians, Europeans are saying, look, Vladimir Putin is saying this, but perhaps it's just a deception. Perhaps he's trying to distract from Russia's own weaknesses. That's from the German defense minister, Boris Pistorius.
4: Wow. There was a peace mediator that had been chosen by Putin. Who was it, and was that person well-received?
5: You know what? If we suggested someone who could talk on behalf of Europe would be a former German chancellor. Germany's a big, important country. Former chancellor, surely respected. Great idea, right? Well, that's who Vladimir Putin suggested could represent Europe in future negotiations with Moscow. But the Europeans were belly laughing at this because the German Chancellor Vladimir Putin has in mind is a man called Gerhard Schroeder. Gerhard Schroeder, as it so happens, has deep personal and business ties to the Kremlin and to Russian state energy firms. Germany's current Europe minister said that Herr Schroeder could not act as a honest broker because he has been heavily influenced by Putin. Again, this is being seen as more Vladimir Putin mischief making.
4: Now, was Schroeder, do you recall if he was before or after Angela Merkel?
5: He was before Angela Merkel. He was some time ago.
4: It really doesn't have to do anything. I just wanted to impress you with my world history
3: and
4: politics.
3: And the way he said Merkel.
4: Yeah, and Angela. That makes me more cultured Merkel. Here in the South. We have to cut corners wherever we can to sound, you know, more cultured and whatnot. But it does seem like it's a lot of hand waving and a lot of rhetoric that. I guess we're just going to continue to mark the time if nobody is taking this pick seriously. And it sounds like for valid reasons that he's very well connected to Putin. Is there an alternate suggestion maybe? Is there a counter suggestion by the European Union?
5: Well, the European Union are currently debating what role they can have. They've always said we need to be as part of peace talks. Ukraine is part of Europe. It'll be in the EU one day. We need to figure out how we're going to ensure security and that Russia will never attack again. And Ukraine have said they want Europe in the room too, but the US's government has kind of pushed Europe aside so far. But Europe believes it will need its own independent negotiating channel with Moscow. So they are currently coming up with ideas for who's going to be part of that mediation team. They don't have a name yet, though.
3: Jonathan Savage, on another note, is Keir Starmer going to step down?
5: Oh, gosh. He is. I mean, there's a Scottish phrase. His coat is on a sugarly peg.
4: Oh, of course.
3: Of course.
4: What the heck does that mean?
5: I'm sure you understand what that means. His authority is draining away. He's had two ministers resign this morning. He held a cabinet meeting in which he essentially said, I'm not going anywhere. The country wants us to get on with the business of governing. People need to put up or shut up if they want me to go. And then he said he didn't want to talk about his leadership at this cabinet meeting. He kind of said, I will talk to you individually. But then when his health secretary, widely known to be having his own eyes on the top job, said, Keir, let's have a chat. And Keir said, no, I'm not talking to you after all. Mm. So there's a lot going on. Things are moving very fast. At least 80 Labour MPs do want Keir Starmer to resign as Prime Minister, or at least set out a timetable. And now we are waiting to see if anyone in the cabinet resigns and lays down a challenge to him.
4: Okay. Hey, are you coming over for the World Cup?
5: I wish I could, but unfortunately I haven't won the lottery. So it's not something I can do this year. Yeah. The ticket price is so expensive, not to mention the price of flights and hotels these days. I will be watching as much as I can from home. I cannot wait.
4: Yeah, it's going to be fantastic.
3: Tim's about to get his pool open, man. You need to try to make it over.
4: Well, we're not a World Cup city. We do have a barbecue contest going on this week.
3: World Championship.
4: Yeah,
3: barbecue.
4: So we're kind of a big deal this week, Jonathan. But hey.
5: That's the event of the summer.
4: It is, and it's already been an extraordinary year. I mean, look at this. Arsenal's on the cusp of winning the Premier League. I mean, what's the world coming to next? I swear. Jonathan Savage, always a pleasure. Thank you so much for hitting on several important topics today with us on Memphis Morning News.
3: Thanks, Savage.
5: Thank you.
3: All right, 7:42 now, Memphis Morning News. I saw tickets. Are they $30,000 for that thing?
4: They are costly. Some of these experiences at the World Cup are running in five figures. Even like the nosebleed sections are going to cost you just an exorbitant amount of money. I will be interested to see if FIFA at the last minute just papers the streets of these cities with tickets to make it look like it's full. Because, I mean, it's so expensive. A game that is simple and is played in every nook and cranny of the world, it's the people's game, is not priced for the people.
3: Not at all. Not at all. That's why I wonder, where are most people getting money for this?
4: I don't know.
3: Credit cards, buy now, pay later stuff?
4: I don't know. Jump the fence. Who knows?
3: 901-683-0989. Bad accident, I-40 westbound. Traffic is at a standstill. We don't know exactly where that's at, but that's a report.
4: It is near Sycamore View. I'm looking at the graphic map.
3: Okay, yeah, I'm just reading the message from the text line here, the Rick Spottercoding text line.
4: It's backed up pretty close to exit 16, which is going to be Germantown Parkway, but it is heading westbound toward the flyover.
3: All right.
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7: Paving crews still out here on I-55 southbound from Malfunction Junction on down towards just past Brooks Road. The ramp from Midtown 240 southbound to get onto eastbound 240 is actually still blocked. Drivers were actually blowing through the barrels, and so they had to get a couple of the TDOT trucks out there to keep people from doing that. So you cannot access the eastbound 240 from southbound Midtown 240, and that's got you backed up all the way to South Parkway. A crash up in Fraser, 40 westbound over Watkins in the left lane. I'm Whitty with your total traffic.
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4: I know that the networks are talking about the hantavirus. I get that, but you know what? That is that's limited to a cruise and in a few people getting off. But let's talk about something that can impact everybody, especially in the Mid-South. That's West Nile virus. Mosquitoes. It's that time of year. Things are heating up. It's been raining. You take heat. You take water this time of year in the Mid-South. And you are ripe for a mosquito problem. Not in my yard, though. I used to have a problem with mosquitoes. I tried the tiki torches, the citronella, the little bands and everything. But nothing really gave me the confidence to go back out in my backyard and have a good time or go kick the ball around with my daughter in the front yard than the day that I got the mosquito management program from James Pest Management. 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Mosquitoes are the world's deadliest animal because they carry West Nile, Zika, malaria. 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
1: What would you do if you could solve the greatest mysteries of the past? One woman would confound conventional wisdom and prove that anyone is capable of achieving great feats. Leicester, England, 2005. Amateur historian Philippa Langley is on the hunt to discover the long-lost remains of the infamous King Richard III. Popular belief stated that the ruler's body had been thrown into a river. However, Langley's research has taken her to a social services car park, where she experiences a strange intuition while standing over a reserved space marked simply with the letter R. She would later recount, "I knew in my innermost being that Richard's body lay there." After years of seeking government approval, excavation finally began on August 25th, 2012, 3 days after the 527th anniversary of Richard's death. And within a few hours, a skeleton was discovered that would later be identified as the late monarch himself. His remains would ultimately be laid to rest at Leicester Cathedral in 2015, for which Langley was rewarded by the Queen of England herself. Philippa Langley's tireless efforts would be immortalized in the 2022 film The Lost King, which depicted her struggles and cemented her reputation as a seeker of truth. The treasures of the past wait for us below our feet, if only we have the courage to go and discover them for ourselves.
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3: It's 7:50, heading into work this morning, and we appreciate you listening. We know there's some issues on 40 at Sycamore View westbound that may be slowing things down a little bit for you, or as we are hearing, it's at a standstill, or at least it was about 10 minutes ago. So we'll keep you up to date on that. We also got a Fox News update coming up here in about 10 minutes. Tomorrow, about 8:35, Charlotte Bergman has announced she is running for district, the newly remapped District 9, and we will have her in studio.
4: Or she said she's never left the race because she was already running.
3: Well, that's true. That's true. So
4: she's scared.
3: She's just running in the new map, the new District 9, how it's been remapped. And the idea is by the resistance to file as many lawsuits as possible to just run out the clock and slow down the process to the point where the election will come and go before any decisions are made. I don't know that that play is going to work. What do you think?
4: Especially with the Louisiana versus Calais decision, and now the decision by the Supreme Court 6-3 allowing Alabama to redistrict, I think you're starting to see a stacked deck of precedents of similar cases that have already been disposed of.
3: And the Supreme Court basically said about Alabama, the same applies that applied in Louisiana. You cannot group

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1: And that's exactly as they should have done. Before all this started, or right before, or as this was happening, actually, our good friend Hans von Spakovsky joined us on Memphis Morning News. You heard that. You've probably listened to it since then. He pointed out that states should do exactly what Tennessee have done.
2: And I got to tell you, I think what state legislatures ought to do, and they are doing now, and ought to do from now on, is when they get the information, you know, from their demographers, the population data they use to draw district lines, they should say to them, do not send us any racial data. Mm. We don't want to know the race of any of these folks. Yeah, we're interested in how they vote, but we don't want to know their race.
1: And see, the thing about on the left in the Democrats is that if for so long, the mandate was that if you're a black, then you must vote Democrat. That's what they... what they always wanted. It's what that was kind of the rule in the Democrat Party. And that is weakening because people are starting to think for themselves. And so these district maps were not done based on race. They're not allowed to be. As Cameron Sexton said, no racial data was used to draw these maps. And as Hans von Spakovsky, an expert in this, told us that all states should actually follow that. Remove all racial data from this. That's now, that actually was the law, and the Supreme Court finally recognized that as such. So, but it's so funny how the left and those who are resisting this want to file lawsuits based on race, but yet they don't want it to be based on race.
3: Yeah. It's pretty wild. Hey, who's, you know, there are those that saw this coming, but I mean, I had no idea that we were going to get hit by this curveball, you know, in the middle of 2026 before the midterms. And this is, you know, that decision, Louisiana versus Calais, is having quite the ripple effect across the country. And of course that, and the fact that Virginia got pushback from their redistricting, their map, in the way that they did, that has had some, I think for Republicans, it has maybe injected just a little bit more optimism on what the turnout might be and what the outcome might be once the midterm congressional elections are done. That perhaps the Republicans hold at least the House, which is an important thing. If you like the Trump agenda, losing the House is... you know, next to Trump stepping down, losing the House is about the next worst thing that could happen.
1: 7:56 Fox News update coming up. What's bugging you?
3: Yeah. I got a couple of pebbles in the shoe. I'll pull one out and share.
4: T-Dot crews are trying to grab the last of the barrels here at Malfunction Junction. We still have the ramp from southbound Midtown 240 to get on to 240 eastbound. So that's, again, heading on towards Mill Branch. The next time you hear my voice, it should be open as they are picking up those barrels. Big crash involving a motorcycle on 40 westbound.
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6: If your world was thrown into darkness, how would you feel if someone offered you a light? Countless souls with visual impairments have profited from the toil of one such savior. Paris, 1821. 12-year-old Louis Braille has the privilege of attending the Royal Institute for Blind Youth after a childhood accident robbed him of his vision. At the time, communication for the blind was limited and cumbersome, a problem which the prodigy Braille sought to refine after being introduced to the work of retired French captain Charles Barbier. Known as night writing, Barbier devised an alphabet of cells with 12 raised dots that could be read by soldiers without lighting a fire that would alert enemies to their position. Hoping to make his alphabet more user-friendly, Braille reduced the number of dots to 6, which made it easier to decipher a letter with a single finger, and even adapted his system to be used in music and mathematics, all of which he completed before his 16th birthday. While impressed with his work, Braille would not be accepted until after the titular inventor's death in 1852, at the age of 43. But the fruits of his labor have since brought the light of learning to countless blind people worldwide.
5: Search Daily Deviation at newstalk989.com for more with producer Max.
7: 90% clearer skin when measured from head to toe, and many were even 100% plaque-free. People also saw significant improvement in psoriasis symptoms of pain.
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8: Inflation rises again. I'm Dave Anthony, Fox News. Because of the surge in oil and at the gas pump, the consumer price index rose 0.6% last month, and the annual rate jumped up in April, too.
9: Year over year, 3.8%. That's just a little bit hotter than we expected. We were looking for 3.7, and it's much higher than the 3.3 we got the month prior.
8: Fox Business Network Cheryl Cassonia's oil prices rise again this morning, up 3%, with no end in sight to the Iran conflict after the president said the ceasefire is on life support, calling Iran's counterproposal garbage. With U.S. blockade around Iran's ports still in place, he'll today go to China, which relies heavily on Iran's oil. Interior Secretary Doug Burgum just told Fox.
10: The U.S. economy is strong. China's economy is faltering. It's just a great spot, and President Trump's leadership's putting us in a great place to come out on top.
8: Well, the war secretary's at the Capitol testifying at a House hearing before also going to the Senate later.
11: This department remains laser-focused on increasing lethality and survivability of our fighting force from the front lines. The factory floors.
8: And as Fox's Jennifer Griffin reports from the Capitol, Pete Hegseth is pushing a $1.5 trillion military budget next year.
12: A 44% increase from a year ago. With the Iran war as a backdrop and concerns from lawmakers that the Pentagon is not being honest about what the war has cost so far, expect heated questioning.
8: 18 passengers taken from the Hantavirus-stricken cruise ship remain isolated in the U.S., most in Nebraska, none showing symptoms there. Of the two in quarantine in Atlanta, one had mild symptoms. It's primary day in two states, West Virginia and Nebraska, where the polls just opened, and one race getting the most attention for a House seat. Democrats hope to flip from red to blue.
13: GOP Rep. Don Bacon is not seeking re-election, and where millions of dollars in out-of-state money has been spent by several Democrats, including ugly primary battles between leading hopefuls John Kavanaugh and Denise Powell. President Trump-backed Brinker Harding is running unopposed on the Republican side.
8: That's Jeff Manasso. 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
0: The Mitch Wright Plumbing, Heating, and Air News Desk. Here's what you need to know.
1: T-Dot crews are trying to grab the last of the barrels here at Malfunction Junction. We still have the ramp from southbound Midtown 240 to get on to 240 eastbound. So that's, again, heading on towards Mill Branch. The next time you hear my voice, it should be open as they are picking up those barrels. Big crash involving a motorcycle on 40 westbound at Sycamore View has the left lanes of traffic blocked. Get as far right as possible. I'm waiting for the total traffic.
14: Here's your forecast from News Channel 3. Comfortably cool this morning, sunny and warmer this afternoon. Highs will be near 80, winds light. We're in the upper 50s tonight, but climbing into the mid-80s tomorrow. I'm News Channel 3's Todd Demers.
15: Yeah, it's 8:03, 57. Tuesday, May 12th, your news update brought to you by Mitch Wright Plumbing, Heating, and Air.
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18: NBA playoffs last night. LeBron and the Lakers are done. They just got swept by the Oklahoma City Thunder. Last night, Game 4 final score, 115-110. Over in the Eastern Conference, Cleveland Cavaliers even up their series at 2 games apiece with the Pistons, winning 112-103. Ice hockey last night, NHL playoffs, Western Conference semifinal. Colorado Avalanche take down the Wild 5-2. They lead 3-1 in their Western Conference series. Memphis Tigers baseball back at it today. They're on the road at Middle Tennessee this afternoon. The Redbirds take on the Jumbo Shrimp. How do you like that? At 6:45, and you can meet the Tigers tonight at the Owner's Box in Lakeland. Meet the Tigers coaches. Have a good time out there later on this evening. Go Tigers, go!
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15: It's 8:05 now. 901-683-0989. You want to get on the Rick's Powder Coating text line? Better yet, just call us. Let's talk about this, man. In regards to running out the clock with all these lawsuits to try to get to the election before redistricting occurs, there's a piece done, and Kevin shared it with us, that I guess this is regarding, a Supreme Court decision. And it says, Scarametti has argued a lawsuit cannot proceed until the Tennessee Supreme Court decides whether to appoint the 3-judge panel, which effectively just puts it all on hold to remove the possibility of rapid injunction before the election calendar advances. Now, that's assuming that it goes directly to the Supreme Court, right? If the lawsuits are placed or filed, doesn't necessarily mean that it's going directly to the Supreme Court of Tennessee.
18: It's going to be interesting to see how these play out, because there's a couple of different suits which could take either parallel paths or they could diverge. I it depends on which one that they try to press harder, because you have the ACLU one. And then you have the NAACP, I believe the NAACP one is separate from the ACLU lawsuit. So you've at least got those two going on.
15: There's three total, I think, is what I read.
18: And, yeah, well, we'll see. I mean, it'll have to be disposed of sooner or later. But, you know, on the Tennessee route, if it is slowed down before Election Day, that's not something the Democrats are going to be too thrilled about, but if it heads to the highest court, anyway, we'll have to wait and see. It's all very annoying.
15: You won't have to wait very long, because tomorrow about 8:35, Charlotte Bergman will be in studio with us to talk about her run for District 9. That actually is not new. It's a potentially new district, yes, but she was always running.
18: Yes, yeah, and she's run several times. It's going to be a fascinating conversation, because she's run multiple times against Cohen, and she usually loses like 80-20. Cohen's back in it. Justin Pearson's in it. But there's going to be some other Republicans, and this district is also different So does this mean we just wipe the slate clean of previous results and base it upon this map? You know, how much weight, you know, how much weight does she feel from running previously, but how much hope does she feel that the map is different now? I think it's going to be a very interesting conversation. She's always very forthcoming, so looking forward to chatting her up tomorrow at 8:30 on Memphis Morning News. Charlotte Bergman.
0: What's bugging you?
17: The word's annoying.
19: Anybody got something to say? Come on, say it.
0: 901-683-0989.
20: I'd like to say something.
0: Presented by James Pest Management.
15: Tim's been bugging, man. All morning he's been bugging.
18: Yeah. You know, I'm not a Memphis resident, but it does irritate me to see these non-binding resolutions. Well, it's funny. In a way, it's funny, but it's annoying because you'll get these news stories about these resolutions condemning this, condemning that. And this time, the latest, the flavor of the week is condemning the redistricting, the Memphis City Council passing a resolution. And then, oh, by the way, they tell you it's non-binding. It is a procedural equivalent of rolling around on the floor kicking and screaming as a child, because the resolution means absolutely nothing. You basically, in an orderly fashion, got to complain about something you can do nothing about. It's also the equivalent of pounding sand. And it's just annoying because it's like, why even take the time to do this when it's not even going to have an impact on anything?
15: The elected body that is the city council was put in place to do things that effectively change is maybe the word you want to use or don't use, but effectively serve the citizens of Memphis. And coming up with useless, teethless, effectiveless resolutions is a big waste of people's time.
18: I'm glad you didn't say the one word that also annoys me that's often used in politics, feckless. I don't like that word. Thank you for not saying that.
15: I don't ever use that word.
18: When people say feckless, most people.
15: That bugs you when people say
18: feckless. I think it annoys a lot of people. It's just like, okay, you've either that or you lose somebody. You start talking about somebody and then saying that they're feckless. Okay. All right. Well, you've lost me now. I mean, yeah. How about speaking on you have to work really hard to drop in the word feckless. So why even do it?
15: So the city council is wasting their time, and apparently they've got nothing else better to do. They've got no other issues on the plate or on the table that they could be working towards a resolution, a solution, excuse me. But instead, they want to waste their time with these resolutions. They do it all the time, and it is just a big waste. And then what happens? After they sign it, they put it away. Do they use it? I guess that's why they actually do it. So they personally can use it later for campaigning. Well, I signed the resolution that resisted the map redistricting, and apparently that's, you know, some sort of a... Because it's all, as we keep pointing out, especially those on the left, but with all of them, it's all about fundraising. It's all about being able to say you voted one way or another, whether it had any impact on you or not. It's about the person. It's about the politician, the city council member in this case. It's about them. That's all it is, because it has no impact on your life. And that's actually why they were placed in office. To have impact on people's lives, manage the city, run the city's business. These dumb resolutions do none of that. Absolutely none of it. And what's bugging me is this recent push. The hantavirus comes out, and now all of a sudden you get media outlets that are, you know, want to try to turn the reporting into another, oh, where's that COVID playbook? We got to pull that back out. We got to get B-roll of all the ambulances. We got to run the breaking news chyron and show the ambulances pulling up to the quarantine facility in Nebraska. They're trying. They're really working hard. I think, though, that I think it's not going to last, because Americans, you played that game with us once.
18: Hey, what are the odds Fauci comes out later this month and says, hey, what a coincidence. I've been working on a vaccine for this.
15: Yeah.
18: And you must have it.
15: I mean, if you want to do anything, let's talk about that. Let's talk about the scam that was how COVID was handled. And media was a big part of that. And they're working really hard to try to get your eyeballs and your clicks to fear monger and to fear porn you into clicking to their websites and watching their dumb interviews with health officials. The Mid-South, nobody on that small cruise boat was that I know of was from the Mid-South or even traveled here. The 18 or 19 that were removed from this country from that boat are quarantined in either Nebraska and Omaha where they got the facilities, or there was a couple at Emory University in Atlanta. It's not a story in Memphis. Oh, but boy, they're working hard. A new report looks at the Mid-South's preparedness for hantavirus. Mm-hmm. Oh, man. It's sickening what they will try to do to make something out of nothing. Hantavirus has been around forever. It is transmitted primarily. There's one strain of it that can go human to human, and they think that doctor, is it Redfield? Redmond? What's his name?
18: Talking about Dr. Redmond?
15: Redmond. He said earlier this morning on News Talk 98.9 that this thing...
18: Redfield, excuse me. Robert Redfield. Robert Redford. Redfield.
15: Sorry. Redfield said that this strain can, if it is close quarters for a long period of time, be transmitted human to human. But the likelihood of you walking down a street... I mean, you probably have a better chance of getting it if you're in a city like Chicago or New York because of the rodent problem there. I mean, this would be a good reason, probably. I guess, if that's the news you want to make about it, this originates from droppings from rodents, and it become aerosol.
18: Anybody know if County Mayor Lee Harris has already preemptively come out saying that A, he's scared of it, but B, you don't need masks if you protest? Has he come out yet?
15: Not yet.
18: Just to preemptively,
15: waiting for him to do something and say, hey,
18: pave the way.
15: We need to get the National Guard out to get ready to get administered jabs. But at Channel 13, their website says the international outbreak. It was on a damn cruise boat that had, a couple hundred people on it? I don't even know how big that boat was. It wasn't huge. An international outbreak. And Argentina is one area where the hantavirus has been known to occur. And bird watching, listening to Redfield earlier this morning on News Talk 98.9, I did not realize that dumps are a popular place for bird watching because there are exotic birds that go to find food, and dumps is one place they go to find it, I guess. So bird watchers go, and you know who else is at dumps? Or what else is at dumps? Rats.
18: Yeah. Yep. And what's the carrier of the hantavirus? Rats.
15: And so he also brought up a historical moment. The only other time that it was a problem, but you don't see that as far as anywhere I can tell in this story, that was done locally by one of the news stations. Public health officials encourage people to rely on trusted sources and not on online rumors and misinformation. I guess they are trying to say, listen, there's the facts, Jack. But here's the deal. There are no known cases in Tennessee or Shelby County. If you're going to do a story, that's it right there. Stop.
18: I think the total number of cases of Americans is 18.
15: 18. Some are showing symptoms, some are not. But either way, none of them are in Tennessee. And so if there is ever a reason, I guess, if you want to glean anything from this story and learn anything from hantavirus, two things that Redfield said earlier this morning on News Talk 98.9, Dr. Redfield, excuse me, that the biggest outbreak we've ever dealt with in this country was during the Korean War. And that was because helicopters created, airborne, basically, the carriers of it, which are rats, and their droppings, and it became aerosolic, I think is the word he used, if that's really a word, either way, because of helicopters initiated during the Korean War, and soldiers brought it back there's never been a major problem with it ever since. But the other thing you learn is rodents, rats. So I guess if there's ever a time to call James Pest Management.
20: It's a good time.
15: To treat your property for rodents. Now would be the time.
20: Especially whether it's a residential, but especially for your business. Some of those big buildings, man. Remember the horror story? Remember it was one of the discount neighborhood stores that had a warehouse over in West Memphis that had a massive rat
15: one
20: problem?
15: One of the dollar hustlers, either Tree,
20: I don't
15: want to
20: name specifically.
15: It was one of them. It's all right.
20: Yeah. I mean, if you got a rat, you know, if you've got a rodent problem, they can take care of it. Get it knocked out. If that's bugging you, they can unbug you with that.
15: Oh, yeah?
20: Oh, absolutely. Absolutely, yeah. Because they do a ton of residential, but they'll take care of businesses, too. They got. I don't know if you've been out to the shop. They got some big machines, man. There's no job too big for them, so.
15: Yeah, it was cleared up, but it was brought to the attention. The Dollar General in West Memphis, rat infestation, that has been cleared up. That has been rectified. But nonetheless, don't fall for it. That's what was bugging me, actually, since this whole thing started in media outlets and news, air quote, news media outlets, are trying really hard to pull out all the stops and make this another coronavirus-like reporting. I think we were probably one step away from the tickers. Remember the death tickers during coronavirus?
20: Yes, I do. Yep. Of course, they came down not long after Biden took office.
15: Tim, someone's got beef with you. What's bugging me is Tim's hate for the word feckless. He has no pushback on
20: Let's see. I hate when public figures stretch hard. Well, I hadn't seen the message yet. Okay, I mean, they may be onto something. They may not be. I hate when public figures stretch hard to use big words to sound more intelligent. Many of them make no sense, but they do it with big words. Yeah, feckless falls into that category with me for, like, stakeholders.
15: Oh, yeah.
20: Ecosystem, when using that in a business sense. Those kinds of things. It's like, can you just use layman's terms? It's okay. You know, just, can we just get on with it? What's bugging me stems from... No, it's not that they dislike me hating the word feckless. It's kind of jogged their memory. There's some other things that they don't like that are similar. So, I get it. Okay. Thank you, 607.
15: Terry says, if I'm not mistaken, it was Gene Hackman. His wife died from the hantavirus, and that was a crazy scene because they found out that she had died from it because of mice and stuff in their house, I guess. But he survived. And, you know, she was his essentially day-to-day caretaker as well as his wife. He went on to live in that home for, about a week or so later?
20: I think
15: so. It's just a horrible situation there. So, 901-683-0989, if you got something that's bugging you.
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15: Mike's bugging that people still don't know how to use a roundabout.
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1: All the road work has wrapped up at Midtown 240, Malfunction Junction, I-55. The delays are still going to get you coming down southbound Midtown 240 from Lamar, but everything back open. Serious crash on 40 westbound at Sycamore View has you down to just the right lane. There's a possibility that this may stay here and possibly close the interstate for the morning. So you need to really plan ahead again. Serious crash through here. Stay as far right as possible. And there's another injury crash at Sycamore View in summer if you try to reroute. I'm Whitty with your total traffic.
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15: Here we go, 8:25. Memphis Morning News Time at News Talk 98.9. Let's see what Jake's thinking this morning.
7: Yeah, what's up?
15: There he is.
7: Oh, man, I'm loving all the reaction to the redistricting maps, especially people who are flipping out about, oh, you can walk from the Firestone at Poplar and Highland across the street to the Exxon, and you're in a different district.
15: So silly.
7: It's funny, though.
15: You can go to a spot on like around Scott Street and the Poplar Viaduct and be in all three districts at once.
7: Oh, yeah, that's true for any place you go where the things come together. Look, but this is funny, though. You go to the Firestone. I'm not kidding. Firestone at Poplar and Highland, District 8. You walk across the street to the Exxon. You're in District 9. Then you walk across Poplar to where the Gerbils music used to be, or Turtles music, or Blockbuster music, or Spin Street Records.
15: Spin Street, yeah.
7: Then you're back in the 8th. It's hilarious. It's just like, you know, that's just where the borders are. But, you know, I'm going through this map they've got, the Tennessee Comptroller, Jason Mumpower. They released this tool where you can put in your address. Or you can just go click around on different addresses to see where the district lines up. And it is kind of funny, but at the same time, it doesn't change your life at all.
15: No.
7: You know, the story the AP did. Like, did you guys see this? Where the AP, the bass player. He lives across the street in a different district. It's like, oh, no, now you got to get a new bass player. It's like, what? Is that really it?
20: It's what happened with Hall & Oates in Philadelphia. Everybody thinks it was over
7: intellectual
20: property rights. It was political.
7: Hall & Oates, Van Halen, David Lee Roth had to leave because of redistricting.
20: Oasis over in England. I mean, this is a worldwide problem. Mm-hmm.
15: Dee Fowler, here he is.
9: One of the weirdest thing is the fact here I sit on one side of my street and my neighbors across the street are in a different district. I mean, my bass player in my band is across the street and he's in a different district than
7: me.
20: I wish that was the most exciting thing in my life too.
15: What's interesting about that story, Jake, we pointed this out yesterday, is that the focus is on that man right there, Steve Fowler.
7: Yeah.
15: And it's on him in the AP story and all the local networks covered it. The focus is on him because he doesn't like the redistricting. However, paragraph, what do we say, Tim? 16, page 2 of that story.
20: Yeah.
15: The bass player is a black man. It says he's not that distraught about the redistricting.
7: No, but then they went on to take a shot at the Memphis Safe Task Force.
15: Oh, of course.
7: They said it's just one more trial. It's one of the trials and tribulations of Memphis is that the federal government has sent you extra resources to cut down on crime in places like Beale Street where you play music? Or do you want to get shaken down for your bass? Or your guitar or your gear? Or do you want your trailer stolen with all your gear in it? It's amazing how they will present something like the Memphis Safe Task Force as some sort of attack on Memphis or this, you know, school takeover, the oversight board. They want to improve the schools. They're like, it's an attack. They've taken over the schools. So like, what this, in the world? And then, but the whole thing with like you can be in a certain spot, and you can be in all three districts. So it's the same with the Four Corners Monument. They built a monument. Yeah. Out west.
15: In Colorado, I grew up there.
7: You know that.
15: It was funny. You'd get a picture. Oh, look, I'm standing in four states at once.
7: Yeah.
15: Okay. Yeah. But here's the thing. You can go down to state line, and guess what? You actually could be in another state.
7: Yeah. Or you could stand on one side of the street, and Tim Van Horn could stand on the other side of the street, and you guys could, I don't know, toss a football around, and you will throw a football to a different state.
15: Whoa,
7: that's so weird.
15: That's so weird.
7: It's like a John Candy from Little Shop of Horrors. Weird.
20: Or shout across the street and have a long distance conversation without picking up the phone.
7: Yeah. You can do that. Yeah.
15: It's
7: how about
15: so
7: it?
15: Silly. Oh, man. And the resistance is trying to also make this. It's so confusing. Constituents don't know what district they're in. Okay, then go to the map. Like Jake, you talked about a very convenient map. Go check out the map, and it will tell you. Put your address in, and you suddenly, all of a sudden, know what district you're in.
7: Well, wow. How long until people are going to start wearing their district shirts? So, you know, like people have their, you know, they rep the 901 or the 38102.
15: I rep the 8.
7: I rep the 9. Yeah. It's like nobody knew what district they were in before. They just went to the ballot, and they just, you know, who was on their ballot? Who was there?
15: Yeah.
7: It's so funny because all of a sudden it really matters to people. But the other thing is this about all of it. If Steve Cohen had good ideas, and if Steve Cohen was an effective congressman, he would have a winning message. It wouldn't be, I'm going to sue for my district. It would be, hey, my ideas are so good, and I've served the people of Memphis so well, I don't care how you draw the maps, I'm going to run, and I'm going to win.
20: Well, and if he's so worried about racism, he should have just stepped down and conceded to Charlotte Bergman years ago.
7: Oh, yeah, Charlotte. How about it? She's running in District 9.
15: She'll be in tomorrow morning at 8 about this time.
7: I think Cohen, though, got drawn into District 5 now. That's the thing. I think his residence is in District 5 because the new districts are different. I think that Charlotte Bergman stays in 9.
15: Stays in 9.
7: I think that Cohen and Justin J. Pearson are both in 5. So really, the primary is going to be interesting because Charlotte Bergman's been running for a long time. And then Brent Taylor's not the only guy running. Todd Warner's running for 9. So you're going to have a lot of different players from district-wide. So it's going to be interesting to see. Charlotte Bergman's been there a while. I think she lives in Hickory Hill. So, I mean, she's been part of that community for a long time. So maybe she'll pull it off. I don't know. Like, I would hate to think that she gets iced out. She's been running for so long.
15: Yeah.
7: You know? For me, there's something about that. I just don't like it because she's right. She actually posted on Twitter. I don't know if you guys saw. She says, I'm not a Johnny come lately. I've been in District 9 running for this seat for a long time when nobody else wanted it.
15: She's got a point.
7: Yeah, no, I agree. And this is no shade towards Brent Taylor or Todd Warner or whatever, but I mean, Charlotte Bergman's been getting the crap kicked out of her for 20 years. And now things turn in her favor. I would hate for her never to get the chance to go to Washington after what she's just persevered, man.
15: Yeah.
7: I don't know if she's the best candidate or not. You'll find out tomorrow morning when she's on the show. But at the same time, I mean, she's been at it. She's been a warrior.
15: And she's not a like some of these candidates and some of these politicians, she's not a lifelong politician. I think her history is at the executive level at FedEx, and then decided that she would give a shot at running against Cohen all these years.
7: I mean, I've met her a few times. She just seems like a really sweet lady.
15: Yeah,
7: and she's been going out, you know, in a district that was stacked against her, that nobody else wanted to run for because nobody else wanted to take those L's.
15: Maybe it's because no one else wanted to take the L. People, you know, honestly, just said, "Well, it's Cohen's. He's got it locked in." But here's the thing: what you just brought up, we've talked extensively about this morning. But what has Steve Cohen done for the district?
7: No, he's just brought back pork. He's never had to do anything.
15: He hasn't improved people's lives. So
7: he's never had to do anything.
15: Maybe they're afraid that, oh my goodness, things might actually improve for Memphians with the additional district now.
7: Because we got to keep our phony baloney jobs.
15: Yes.
7: We have to file some lawsuits. Oh, the other thing is this. All these Tennessee Democrats, have you seen this line of logic? Some Tennessee Democrats have said, you know, this new map actually puts 3 to 5 seats in play. It's actually better because we could really turn out the vote and we could flip 3 or 4 seats if that was the case, you wouldn't be suing to stop it,
15: right?
7: You would, you wouldn't be trying to stop the map if you thought that the map was more advantageous, because under the old map, you got maximum one seat. But if you're saying you have a chance for three or four, you would take that all day if that
15: true.
20: I think that's a great observation. I mean, people got to keep that in mind when, because it does feel like they're talking out of both sides.
7: Watch what they do. Yeah. Hold on. Watch what they do. Now, don't listen to what they say. Listen to what they say, but then watch what they do, and it'll tell you what they really think.
20: But I do wonder if the lawsuits are just insurance to try to scare up enough vote to try to shake things up. But I think, to your point, I think the most obvious answer is the right answer. What you're saying is I think it's spot on. But I do wonder if they're also going to why am I even going to wonder? Of course they're going to draw a motion off of this when they lose court cases.
7: Oh, they're going to raise a bunch of money.
20: Yeah. Good point, Jeff.
15: Who knows what's going to happen between now and 3, but whenever and whatever it is, Jake will talk about it this afternoon, 3 to 6.
7: On that is my promise to you.
15: The Nation. 8:34.
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1: Good morning. A serious crash here on the interstate on the 40 westbound in Sycamore View involving a motorcyclist has got you down to one lane. That is 40 westbound in Sycamore View. Only the right lane is open. This may stay here for a while. Still waiting on an update on that. Traffic has recovered on Midtown 240 from the overnight paving work. And we have another crash that they are calling for wreckers at Sycamore View and Summer. I'm with you with your total traffic.
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15: Man, when you get a house, one of the things you don't ever have to worry about is gutters. You're like, yeah, I mean, that's fine. As long as the gutters do what they're supposed to do and keep the water where it's supposed to go. And that is as far away from my home as possible. Well, and then when the gutters start to fail, especially if you have older gutters and a system that has seams and they get clogged up a lot, it causes real problems. And as any homeowner knows, also real damage.
20: 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You know, when Leaf Guard goes on, you're not going to have to get back on the ladders again. 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
15: 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And that matters to some. Some it doesn't necessarily, but for most, I think it matters. Are they Memphians? Are they folks that if something does go wrong, I'll be able to call them and they will come back out? And the answer is yes.
20: Yeah. 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
15: All right, let's move on.
20: Yeah, today's election day in some states, and it's all part of a cumulative effect as we head toward the midterms. Jeff Manasso, Fox News Radio, joins us now. Good morning, Jeff.
8: Hey, good morning, guys.
20: All right, so we had our primaries here recently, and and other states have different dates. Today's election day for some. Who's going to the polls today?
8: Nebraska and West Virginia. There's a local race in New Jersey, but that doesn't count for our conversation. So the large focus in Nebraska's primary, it's the so-called blue dot in a sea of Republican red, the state's second congressional district that's centered around Omaha, where Republican Rep. Don Bacon, who was lovingly called Rhino by his other fellow Republicans, he's out. He's not seeking re-election. So there's a battle over that seat. And obviously the control of power in Washington, and where millions in out-state money has been spent between several Democrats, including ugly, ugly primary battles between leading Democrat hopefuls John Kavanaugh and Denise Powell. President Trump has already backed Brinker Harding in that race. He's running unopposed on the Republican side. So we'll see what happens there for Democrats. Incumbent U.S. Senator Pete Ricketts, who took over for Ben Sasse, as well as Governor Jim Pillen, they both face Republican primary challengers today, as well as Democrats also compete for nominations in those races, state House and state Senate seats also being fought over. In GOP-dominated West Virginia, establishment Senator Shelley Moore Capito, she faces five Republican primary challengers, but she enjoys the backing of President Donald Trump, and we know that that carries weight based on some of the previous primaries that we've seen play out so far this year. As she looks for a third term, five Democrats are seeking their party's nomination for that seat.
20: So big day in Nebraska and in West Virginia as they head to the polls. Of course, we've got our own drama here in Tennessee. I'm sure you've been keeping an eye as we've got redistricting and, you know, take a number, another day, another lawsuit against the redistricting here in Tennessee, Jeff.
8: Yeah, it's quite something to watch. And I don't know what the latest numbers are, but it's over a dozen now that Republicans are favored to pick up because of the redistricting game that actually began years and years and years ago on the Democrat side. That's why we see New England that solid blue, even though there's, you know, 30%, 40%, 50% GOP voters in some cases, depending on the state. It's an ugly battle, and it's going to end with continued litigation, not just in Tennessee over that Memphis seat, but others.
20: And it looks like Brace for Mississippi. It looks like that might be coming pretty soon as well. Our neighboring state looking, there's a Democrat seat there that may get redrawn. And these are all in individual states and all these individual elections. I mean, the cumulative effect really for folks that look at this, for someone that might like the Trump agenda, keeping the House would be imperative. So while this may be one seat here, one seat there may seem nominal, it seems like the ripple effect could be massive once the midterms come and go.
8: Yeah, I mean, it's all about control, and you know what would Democrats do if they gained control? I mean, we've already heard the I word multiple times, impeachment, and so we'll see. We're watching. This is a uncharted territory, at least for us. Maybe it's happened in the past. I don't think it has, but case in point, Virginia. Now Democrats there after the state Supreme Court decision tossing out their gerrymandered seats that essentially would have made the entire state blue. Now we're hearing that they might be looking to oust their Supreme Court.
15: Yeah, we saw that yesterday. The play was, well, the legislature calls a special session and mandates the Supreme Court of Virginia's retirement age is like 54, and all the judges, justices who are on the Supreme Court in Virginia will have aged out of that, and they will have to retire. Yep. I mean, the gamesmanship is becoming a little silly. I mean, the desperation to gain power or to get power back is it's pretty telling, Manasso. That's for sure, man. Well, yep. Hey, listen, we'll catch up with you again. Maybe next time we'll talk about NBA draft or something cool, okay?
20: Good. And my 84-year-old father-in-law picked up his new Tesla yesterday. He got a Model Y.
8: Good for him.
20: I think
8: I'll
20: it's
8: tell you what.
20: Anything that helps him drive automatically is got to be a good thing.
15: It's a good thing.
8: Those cars are going to allow older folks to be able to drive longer. They just are.
15: Yeah.
8: And so I think that's a great idea.
15: And just yesterday, was it Model S that they stopped producing? Yesterday was like the end of one of their Tesla models.
20: Yeah, I think so.
8: Yeah, it's the S and the X, the bigger SUV. They're done. So if you find them on lots, scoop them up while you can. There's not many of them left to go around. Of course, you can buy them used. But, they also have, I forget what it's called, that one button that you hit it and you're gone. tell your father-in-law to avoid that button.
15: Okay.
20: Yeah. Well, and you know what he said yesterday? He said, you know, these are supposed to be, the garage door opener is supposed to be compatible with all the garage door openers. He says, if this one is not compatible with mine, I'm just getting a new garage door.
8: Taking it back. Yeah.
15: There you go. There it is. All right, Manasso.
8: Thanks, guys.
15: See you, buddy. 8:43, Memphis Morning News. 901-683-0989. That is the number if you want to get in on this conversation. What's Kevin saying? Kevin says there was, he was talking earlier, he had sent us a screenshot, but he says, ruling in 1995 that states cannot, as extra requirements to running for Congress, ruled in 95 that states cannot, the state law says you must reside in your congressional district to run for it, is actually unconstitutional. So you don't have to live in the district, is what he's saying.
20: So we could be the congressman for like,
15: well, his point is so that, you know, they can run for any district that they want, I guess, based on a 1995 ruling. So you don't necessarily have to live in your district to run for your district. So I guess the bigger point there is, if you don't live in the district now that, let's say, you just love Steve Cohen and everything that he's done for you and you know, just how he's made your life so much better, what will you ever do without him as a representative? Either move to the district that he's ends up in if he wins, or you just find a representative that represents you in your district and vote for him.
20: What a time to be alive in Tennessee, I tell you. This is going to be these midterms. I can't wait for those to come and go so we can just get all this sorted out because it's just...
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10: What if your life was saved before you could even remember it? This was a chilling revelation one woman would become well acquainted with. April 1912. Milvina Dean was just 9 weeks old when her parents and brother boarded the ill-fated Titanic. Sensing the collision of the infamous iceberg, her father instructed his wife to dress their sleeping children and ushered them onto one of the lifeboats, sacrificing his own life, however, as he stayed behind aboard the sinking liner. The three remaining Deans would eventually return to England, but it was not until she was 8 that Milvina would find out that she was even on the Titanic. Initially, she shied away from the attention she received as a survivor and instead worked as a cartographer during World War II and a secretary for a British engineering firm until retiring in 1972. It was in these later years, though, that Milvina would finally embrace her story as she traveled the world to attend events and catalog her memories in interviews before ultimately passing away in 2009, coincidentally, on the same day as the 98th anniversary of the Titanic's launch, a symbolic ending to the life of the youngest and last surviving passenger of the legendary vessel.
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20: Hey, I hope Mother's Day weekend was really good. I hope it was awesome and you had some quality time. And this is the time of year when different events, gatherings, even holidays, they hit really quickly on the calendar. I mean, Memorial Day, you got graduations coming up. It's summertime. There's parties. And everybody likes to look their best. And also Father's Day next month, too. People love to give gifts, and they also love to look their best. And you can take care of both of those things. It's Special Things Antique and Estate Jewelry, where every day is a Just Because holiday. That's right. Nobody does Just Because better than Victoria at Special Things. 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
1: Good morning. They are starting to call for a wrecker for the motorcycles involved in this crash here on the interstate on 40 westbound and Sycamore View. We still have you down to one lane, that is 40 westbound at Sycamore View, with traffic backed up to Highway 64 almost. It looks like it's getting a little bit better, Germantown Parkway. Now, again, there was another injury crash at Sycamore View in summer, and with mixing in with all the construction, that's not going to be your best bet as an alternate. I'm Woody with your total traffic.
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14: Do you think you could survive with part of your brain missing? This was a puzzling phenomenon one man was capable of living with. Vermont, 1848. 25-year-old foreman Phineas Gage was tamping down explosives with an iron rod when suddenly the powder detonated and shot the instrument through his skull, damaging the front left portion of his brain. Miraculously, not only did Gage survive the accident, but his intellectual functions remained intact and was able to leave his home after just a month of recuperation, as the damaged portion of his brain had adapted and regenerated after the injury. And although he was unable to return to his previous profession, Gage found employment as a stagecoach driver in Chile before returning to his mother's home in San Francisco, where he would ultimately pass away 12 years after his accident in 1860. Remarkably, the subsequent research into Gage's survival by contemporary and future scientists would lead to the creation of an entirely new field of medicine, earning Gage the title of the man who began neuroscience, as his story clearly showed that the brain was far more complex than previously believed. How might we, like Phineas Gage, inspire others by allowing our scars and pains to be transformed into instruments of healing and change?
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15: 8:52 now, Memphis Morning News. President Trump on his way to China to meet with Xi Jinping. Now, looking at the Great Wall of China, that thing was built like 13,000 miles long, and it's was started the construction of it like 2,000 years ago. And I'm thinking, You know, it's all over the place. I know that it was a military defense system, you know, to protect Chinese empires from like Mongols and some other tribes. But we...

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1: In this country, specifically the EVs, but China is building about a million EVs. I don't know how many, but a lot. And they're shipping them all over the world. And they're trying to infiltrate the American market. But what one congressman has said is that these cars, like all of our cars these days, are equipped with cameras. Okay, that's not that big of a deal. But the critical point here is nothing leaves China in electronics, machinery, automotive, that has the ability to talk back to the Communist Party of China. Those features, remember, there was even coffee makers that were recalled because they found out that these Wi-Fi enabled coffee makers could communicate to China. But the point is, with these cars, cameras, they can observe things. They can send the information back to the Chinese government. You may say, God, that's being so paranoid. But you have to understand that the Chinese do nothing that's original. Last thing they did that was original was the Great Wall of China. They steal everything. They steal everyone else's technology, especially things that are in this country. And so the idea is that they are not just stealing technology, but let's say one of these EVs or these Chinese delivery trucks pulls up to, Fort Bragg or another gate, and they go in to make a delivery. All the dozen cameras on that thing can take pictures and be able to send it back to the communist government of China. I get it. You may sit there and laugh about that and say, yes, so paranoid, man. But it is happening. And so they're trying to put a stop to these EVs in this country.
2: It's going to be a big trip. You know, I know that there are going to be those that say, oh, Trump's going over there to get chummy with the president of China. I don't think that's the case at all. I think there's going to be a significant work being done. Meanwhile, he's still got plenty to do over with the Strait of Hormuz. He says that, you know, that ceasefire is on life support right now. And then meanwhile, we talked to Jonathan Savage last hour, Ukraine, Russia. The peace broker for that, the European Union apparently laughed that off because the peace broker is in tight with Putin. So a lot of irons in the fire. I think that's going to wrap it up for today. Brian Kilmeade is going to join in next. Don't forget Nation of Jake coming up after Vince at 11, Jake.
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4: Music is a supernatural force greater than any military might. How then can this noble tool be used to capture the essence of an entire nation? September 13th, 1814, 2 years into the War of 1812, as Great Britain set its sights on Baltimore, Maryland, amateur poet Francis Scott Key met with British officers aboard an enemy warship in hopes of recovering his captured compatriots. While negotiations were fruitful, Key was forced to remain on the vessel as he had learned too much about England's upcoming invasion. Baltimore's victory rested on the shoulders of soldiers stationed at nearby Fort McHenry. Britain commenced its naval bombardment, where a total of 1,500 cannonballs rained death from above over 25 hours. As smoke cleared the following morning, he discovered, waving defiantly in the wind, a tattered American flag hanging above the damaged fortification, signaling Britain's defeat. What little paper he had, Francis Scott Key composed the immortal poem, The Star-Spangled Banner. Though an instant sensation at the time, it was not until 1931 that the tune would become America's official national anthem. The indomitability of its certain defeat perfectly captures the essence of a nation where its banner yet waves, or the land of the free, in the home of the brave.
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1: What would you do if you could solve the greatest mysteries of the past? One woman would confound conventional wisdom and prove that anyone is capable of achieving great feats. Leicester, England, 2005. Amateur historian Philippa Langley is on the hunt to discover the long-lost remains of the infamous King Richard III. Popular belief stated that the ruler's body had been thrown into a river. However, Langley's research has taken her to a social services car park, where she experiences a strange intuition while standing over a reserved space marked simply with the letter R. She would later recount, "I knew in my innermost being that Richard's body lay there." After years of seeking government approval, excavation finally began on August 25th, 2012, 3 days after the 527th anniversary of Richard's death. And within a few hours, a skeleton was discovered that would later be identified as the late monarch himself. His remains would ultimately be laid to rest at Leicester Cathedral in 2015, for which Langley was rewarded by the Queen of England herself. Philippa Langley's tireless efforts would be immortalized in the 2022 film The Lost King, which depicted her struggles and cemented her reputation as a seeker of truth. The treasures of the past wait for us below our feet, if only we have the courage to go and discover them for ourselves.
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4: I'm Dave Anthony, Fox News, where he will hold talks this week with China's president.
5: We think this is going to be a monumentally important meeting between these two great leaders.
4: And U.S. Ambassador to China, David Perdue, also tells Fox.
5: We've opened the door for China to help us with Iran. They get 45-48% of their oil through the Straits of Hormuz.
4: Iran has halted most shipping through there while the U.S. military keeps up a blockade around Iran's ports. With no end of the conflict in sight, the president calls Iran's counter-terror or counter-proposal garbage, and the ceasefire is on life support. Fox's Trey Yingst reports from Tel Aviv.
6: The Middle East is bracing for the possibility that the region returns to war in the days ahead. Overnight, Iran's parliament speaker, Mohammad Khalibaf, posted to X saying, quote, "Our armed forces are ready to deliver a well-deserved response to any aggression. Mistaken strategy and mistaken decisions will always lead to mistaken results. The whole world has already figured this out."
4: Oil prices are rising again, up more than 3%, and that surge in this conflict, along with the spike at the gas pump, is driving up inflation overall.
7: It was expected to increase, but the annual pace was even hotter than anticipated. The consumer price index rose 0.6% from March to April, up 0.4% for core CPI, excluding food and energy. The CPI for the year ending in April rose 3.8%.
4: That's Fox's Jenny Casola. April's annual inflation rate 0.5% higher than March. Another passenger on that cruise ship that had a hantavirus outbreak has tested positive. That's in Spain. So it's 11 confirmed cases so far.
8: Given the long incubation period of the virus, it's possible we might see more cases in the coming weeks.
4: But World Health Organization Director Dr. Tedros Ghebreyesus still maintains hantavirus is not like the COVID spread and the risk of a big outbreak is low. 18 Americans taken off the ship remain quarantined. None of those in Nebraska have symptoms. One in Atlanta did. 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
2: Fox News, I'm CJ Papa. President Trump hours away from leaving the White House for the journey to Communist China. U.S. Ambassador to China, David Perdue, earlier on Fox's America's Newsroom.
3: We think this is going to be a monumentally important meeting between these two great leaders.
2: Secretary of State Marco Rubio will be one of the top officials in attendance for the two-day state visit.
4: Rubio, of course, being the biggest surprise for everyone because he was sanctioned by China and banned back in 2020 for bringing up the Uyghur persecution. The president says the Iran conflict has changed the agenda by a lot ahead of the summit.
2: Fox's Aisha Hosni in Beijing. The head of the World Health Organization says there's no sign of a larger, broader outbreak following the deadly hantavirus outbreak on that cruise ship. Inflation up during the 10-week war. That is from the April reading of the Consumer Price Index. You're paying more, especially for gas. 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
5: Today, members of the Memphis City Council voicing their opposition to the new congressional map. Council members will be voting on the resolution sponsored by Council members J.B. Smiley Jr. and Janika White. It does not affect or change the state's decision. Ahead of the upcoming election, there's a special qualifying period for candidates interested in running for the newly drawn district. Memphis is being split into those three new districts, 5, 8, and 9. Existing and new candidates have until Friday at noon to obtain petitions, change districts, or withdraw. A local high school celebrating a historic milestone. University High School will be graduating its first senior class Thursday. The school, located on the University of Memphis campus, opened back in 2022. For breaking news anytime, head to our website.
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9: How would you feel if your hometown became a battlefield? This was the stressful reality one woman would learn to conquer. Richmond, Virginia, 1860. Abolitionist and philanthropist Elizabeth Van Loo is faced with the choice of fleeing north as the threat of civil war draws near. Instead, she decides to stay behind in the capital of the Confederacy, where she not only offers aid to Union POWs, but also helps to organize a sophisticated spy network to help slaves and prisoners escape their unjust bondages, known as the Richmond Underground. Such was the effect of Van Loo's intelligence ring that it was said of her that she represented all that was left of the power of the U.S. government in the city of Richmond. However, she was not alone in her efforts, as it was discovered following the Civil War that she had an African-American spy planted inside of Jefferson Davis's Confederate White House, codenamed Mary Elizabeth Bowser, who played the facade of the dutiful slave while also listening in on vital conversations and stealing information from the president's office. Both Van Loo and Bowser would eventually pass away by 1900, but the efforts of these and other heroic women still live on today in the nation they helped to reunite.
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7: What would you do if you could solve the greatest mysteries of the past? One woman would confound conventional wisdom and prove that anyone is capable of achieving great feats. Leicester, England, 2005. Amateur historian Philippa Langley is on the hunt to discover the long-lost remains of the infamous King Richard III. Popular belief stated that the ruler's body had been thrown into a river. However, Langley's research has taken her to a social services car park, where she experiences a strange intuition while standing over a reserved space, marked simply with the letter R. She would later recount, "I knew in my innermost being that Richard's body lay there." After years of seeking government approval, excavation finally began on August 25th, 2012, 3 days after the 527th anniversary of Richard's death. And within a few hours, a skeleton was discovered that would later be identified as the late monarch himself. His remains would ultimately be laid to rest at Leicester Cathedral in 2015, for which Langley was rewarded by the Queen of England herself. Philippa Langley's tireless efforts would be immortalized in the 2022 film The Lost King, which depicted her struggles and cemented her reputation as a seeker of truth. The treasures of the past wait for us below our feet, if only we have the courage to go and discover them for ourselves.
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10: And welcome back. So, great piece in Axios entitled "Behind the Curtain: Scaling Sin." And basically, what the author is saying is that we have Sin City is no longer sinful, right? Sin City, because half the stuff that you used to be able to do in Vegas is now totally legal, right? Porn's everywhere. So is gambling. It's not shocking anymore, Sin City, when you have it right there on your phone. And I want to give the authors credit. Jim Vanderhey and Mike Allen wrote this. They go on to talk about betting. So we just talked about weed. I'll talk about betting coming up. But first, I want to get to Patty here in Houston. Patty, welcome. You're on the Brian Kilmeade Show.
5: Hi. Hey, you know, I think it's a spiritual awakening because all these people are going to make horrible mistakes, and then they turn to God. I was around 12 steppers for 30 years, and it's called pitiful, incomprehensible demoralization. They reach a pit, you know, they reach a low point, and then they turn to God. Most people didn't have the opportunity to act out. Nowadays, anybody can act out. Like you say, they got their phones with them. They got all this stuff around them. But I still think I guess I'm an optimist. I have faith that it's all going to be good in the end. But a lot of people, you know, I saw a lot of people die from their addictions. And, you know, they're going to have to come back and do, I believe in reincarnation. They're going to have to come back and learn how to do it again. But it all ultimately leads to illumination, you know, something better. So no matter how bad it looks, you gotta keep the faith.
10: Yeah, that's very interesting because we are seeing a revitalization, especially with young men who are coming back to church. And where the young men go, a lot of times the young women follow. And so we are seeing that. And I think it's cyclical. We saw that in the 60s in this country. We saw this cover of Time magazine where people were coming to sunrise services on the beach in California. It was all the hippies. It was a very, you know.
5: I was out there in the 60s and the 70s.
10: Yeah, see, there you go.
5: The golden years, they were great.
10: so now, but that's changed. And a lot of those people became the man that they were all against, right? They all became in power. And now you're starting to see it again. So I wonder if it is a cyclical thing. But I just worry about where do we go for shock value now? That's the thing I worry about. Patty, thank you so much for joining me and kicking it off here on the Brian Kilmeade Show. 866-408-7669. Let's go to betting. You have a betting machine right in your pocket. You have the app. More than half of American men ages 18 to 49 have an account with an online sports book. 63% of bettors said that they would bet $100 or more in one day.

0: staying within pain-free or at least low symptom ranges of motion. You should think of pain as feedback, not a challenge to conquer. And as with any exercise, paying extra attention to your breath, your alignment, and your form, that's going to help you reach your goals faster. 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I'm Dr. Sanjay Gupta, helping you live a better life.
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3: The War Secretary deployed to Capitol Hill.
4: I'm Dave Anthony, Fox News. Pete Hegseth is at the Senate now. After telling a House hearing this morning, this is the goal of the Iran conflict.
5: To prevent Iran from having a nuclear weapon. And if that has to be done kinetically and militarily, the Department of War is locked and loaded and ready to do that.
4: He's also pushing lawmakers to approve a 44% increase in the military budget to $1.5 trillion.
6: How much will the president's, quote, skirmish in CENTCOM cost?
4: That's Democratic Congresswoman Rose DeLauro.
6: We have thus far been unable to get any reliable information as to the true cost of this war.
4: As fighting keeps flaring up in that region, Fox's Lucas Tomlinson reports from Dubai.
7: Today, the government of Kuwait says it stopped four gunmen from Iran's Islamic Revolutionary Guard from infiltrating an island just north of Kuwait City. And two of the gunmen, the Kuwaitis say, managed to escape. And this all comes just 2 days after Kuwait says it shot down a pair of drones from Iran flying overhead. A pair of drones were also shot down over the UAE that day as well, including recent attacks on U.S. warships. President Trump recently admitted the ceasefire is looking pretty weak right now.
4: And China is watching closely, with shipping still mostly halted in the Strait of Hormuz and the U.S. military blockade around Iran's port still in place. President Trump will travel to Beijing today for talks with China's leader later this week. U.S. Ambassador David Perdue tells Fox.
8: They import 75% of their oil. They can't have this status quo for long. This strait needs to be open.
4: Oil prices are rising again today, and the big surge and spike up at the gas pump has inflation even higher. The consumer price index rose 0.6% last month, and the annual rate of inflation jumped to 3.8%, the most in 3 years. More than 2 years after a cargo ship crashed into Baltimore's Key Bridge, collapsing it into the water, killing six workers on that bridge.
9: The United States unsealed an indictment charging three defendants.
4: U.S. Attorney Kelly Hayes, two companies based in India, and a superintendent for the Dali container ship facing numerous charges. 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
14: A wanted fugitive, now in custody, caught sleeping on an Arkansas family's trampoline. 18-year-old Dennis Fentress looking at a first-degree murder charge following a fatal shooting in Cordova over the weekend. Ahead of the upcoming election, there's a special qualifying period for candidates interested in running for the newly drawn district. Memphis is being split into those three new districts, 5, 8, and 9. Existing and new candidates have until Friday at noon to obtain petitions, change districts, or withdraw. The town of Collierville inviting residents to help shape the community for the next 25 years. Tonight, the town kicking off a series of community events, all part of the town's 20 to 50 comprehensive plan. For breaking news anytime, head to our website. 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
15: How could a ragtag navy over four centuries ago stand against the might of an empire? And what secret weapon did they possess that would turn the tide of a forgotten yet crucial conflict? October 7th, 1571, a combined Christian... fleet of Spanish, papal, and Italian vessels, known as the Holy League, set out to meet the feared forces of the Ottoman Empire off the shores of the Greek town of Lepanto. The latter army had already massacred garrisons on the nearby island of Cyprus and set its sights on further European domination. Understanding what lied at stake, Pope Pius V armed his Holy League with the prayers of countless faithful Christians. And these prayers, fortunately, did not fall upon deaf ears. Shortly before contact was made with Ottoman vessels, the wind suddenly shifted in favor of the Holy League. And in the course of just 5 hours, an unstoppable empire was forced to retreat, with nearly half of its ships and sailors destroyed. The success of the Holy League at the Battle of Lepanto has been credited to divine intervention and is still celebrated today by Christians worldwide on a day known as Our Lady of Victory. Destiny dances on a delicate thread, and the world we see today has been shaped by the fruits of many more forgotten battles.
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2: I'm Therese Crowley. The diplomacy of commerce. President Trump about to fly to Beijing for a big state welcome from President Xi. U.S. Ambassador to China David Perdue tells Fox he hopes China can help the U.S. with the Iran war with half their oil at stake.
3: He and President Xi have already developed a strong, trusting relationship, and we're hoping that this meeting will continue that effort and strengthen that relationship.
2: Joining the trip, a host of executives from Apple to Elon Musk to Boeing to make deals. War Secretary Pete Hegseth in House and Senate budget hearings defending the $25 billion cost of the Iran war so far.
4: The theory of the entire case is to prevent Iran from having a nuclear weapon. And if that has to be done kinetically and militarily, the Department of War is locked and loaded and ready to do that.
2: And members of Congress signing on to sponsor President Trump's proposal for a 90-day pause on the federal gas tax. 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
5: Today, members of the Memphis City Council voicing their opposition to the new congressional map. Council members will be voting on the resolution sponsored by Council members J.B. Smiley Jr. and Janika White. It does not affect or change the state's decision. Ahead of the upcoming election, there's a special qualifying period for candidates interested in running for the newly drawn district. Memphis is being split into those three new districts, 5, 8, and 9. Existing and new candidates have until Friday at noon to obtain petitions, change districts, or withdraw. A local high school celebrating a historic milestone. University High School will be graduating its first senior class Thursday. The school located on the University of Memphis campus opened back in 2022. For breaking news anytime, head to our website.
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2: Can weapons of war be turned into instruments of peace? This was an intriguing contradiction. One man sought to reconcile. Japan, 1942. Martial artist Morihei Ueshiba had gained renown as an invincible warrior amongst the soldiers he helped to train. However, he began to feel a strange dissatisfaction and hatred for conflict. And although he would never forsake his training, Ueshiba sought to find a way to use his skills to unite rather than divide. It was during the worst fighting of World War II that Ueshiba experienced a vision, during which he concluded that the real way of a warrior is the art of peace. Armed with this revelation, Ueshiba dedicated himself to creating a new martial art that one could use to protect themselves without injuring an opponent. And it was after constant refinement that he would give his new system a name, Aikido, which translates to the way of unifying energy, as the techniques he created would allow one to blend with an attacker rather than crush or destroy them. Morihei Ueshiba would continue to promote his art of peace until ultimately passing away in 1969. And yet, there are over 2 million Aikido practitioners worldwide that aim to keep his unique spirit of unity alive.
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5: All right, lastly, the Senate Special Committee on Investigations announced yesterday that Stacey Abrams, along with the New Georgia Project leaders, must appear before lawmakers at the state capitol 10 a.m. on Friday. She done got a subpoena. Poor Stacey Abrams.
6: Yeah, this is what happens.
5: What happens when you think you're never going to get caught? And who knows? Maybe she did nothing wrong. 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
3: Has a lot of questions on Lisa Brady, Fox News, especially about the conflict with Iran during the latest hearing on the Pentagon's record budget request.
4: From your written testimony, Mr. Secretary, it seems at times you're more passionate about fighting culture wars than winning the real war that we're in.
3: Delaware Democratic Senator Chris Coons, as Secretary Pete Hegseth defends changes he says will make the military stronger, also echoing President Trump's insistence that the current mission is to keep Iran from getting a nuclear weapon and telling lawmakers there's a plan for whatever comes next.
5: We have a plan to escalate if necessary. We have a plan to retrograde if necessary. We have a plan to shift assets. Certainly in this setting, we wouldn't reveal what the next step may be.
3: A day after saying the ceasefire is on life support, President Trump heads to China for a two-day summit with President Xi, expected to address many issues, including Iran. The operator of a ship that hit a Baltimore bridge just over 2 years ago, causing a deadly collapse, now facing federal charges.
6: The indictment charges Synergy Marine's Singapore and India-based operations in the crash of the Dolly, the container ship that lost power and slammed into the Francis Scott Key Bridge in March 2024, killing six people. Principal Deputy Assistant Attorney General Adam Gustafson says the company hid problems with the vessel that caused the incident.
7: When the Dolly crashed into the Key Bridge, massive pieces of the bridge fell into the Patapsco River, along with vehicles, cargo containers, and other debris. The crash also resulted in the discharge of oil into the water.
6: A Key employee was also charged. A new bridge is expected to open to traffic in 2030.
3: Fox's Tony J. Powers. The six people killed were construction workers filling potholes. Their families among those who've sued over the crash, claiming negligence. The companies and the state reaching a settlement in principle last month. America is listening to Fox News.
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8: Today, members of the Memphis City Council voicing their opposition to the new congressional map. Council members will be voting on the resolution sponsored by Council members J.B. Smiley Jr. and Janika White. It does not affect or change the state's decision. Ahead of the upcoming election, there's a special qualifying period for candidates interested in running for the newly drawn district. Memphis is being split into those three new districts, 5, 8, and 9. Existing and new candidates have until Friday at noon to obtain petitions, change districts, or withdraw. A local high school celebrating a historic milestone. University High School will be graduating its first senior class Thursday. The school, located on the University of Memphis campus, opened back in 2022. For breaking news anytime, head to our website.
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14: 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These periods may cause you to second-guess your investment strategy or even consider a different approach to managing your money. What is important is to have an income that you do not outlive in retirement as your financial goal. Outperforming your neighbor's investment performance but running out of money when you're 80 is not a suitable strategy for anyone. The performance of the portfolio will not matter much to you or your neighbor if you're both having to sell your home to make ends meet. Just remember, past performance is never an indication of future performance, and that is why you need to create a strategy to have enough money for retirement by being disciplined and focused and not getting hung up on performance.
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17: Steve Cohen is the guy who has the most to lose. 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
17: 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Because you're saying Memphis is hurting, right? But you've been there for 20 years. Well, if I'm not there, then there will be no money and Memphis will hurt more. Right, but why is Memphis hurting if you've been there for 20 years? You gotta have a better pitch than that, sir.
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2: And he's sentenced. What we're going to be looking at is the justice system working. Wouldn't that be a beautiful kind of end to all of this? Where the people who have tyrannically abused their power, violated their oaths of office, used it for their own gains, in the end are held accountable and are used as a way to clean the system, to restore the integrity of the system. And they'll be on the receiving end, rightfully so. Rightfully, that would be a beautiful conclusion to this painful saga that the country has had to live through. Because think about what James Comey was a part of. Comey was a part of an operation to convince wide swaths of the American public that their vote was meaningless, that the election itself was stolen in 2016, that President Trump was only in the Oval Office by virtue of colluding with an adversary of the United States to steal power from the American people. And lots of people believe that lie. Obviously, you and I have spent years trying to shake people awake about the falsity of it all. But there's lots of people who believed it and believe it to this day. And James Comey did that. His job within our government as the FBI director, you are the most powerful fact finder in the entire country. Your job is to establish what the truth is with criminal consequences for those who break our laws. There's no room for error. You've got to get it right. People's lives hang in the balance. And he abused that power. So now that he's on the receiving end of it, he can pretend like, oh, well, you wouldn't be going after me if you realized I had grandkids. I hope your grandkids turn out a lot better than you did, because you are not in any way a compelling.
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5: What risks would you be willing to take to tell a compelling story? Little did one woman know that her answer to this question would forever transform the shape of journalism. New York, 1887. 23-year-old journalist Nellie Bly is tasked with a harrowing assignment: to investigate the living conditions of a mental institute on an island in the East River. To do so, Bly heroically posed as a patient in order to experience and report on such matters firsthand, which would lead to the publication of an exposé that prompted governments to push for greater reforms and funding for mental health care. However, Bly would continue to challenge her boundaries as a journalist, as just 2 years later, she would embark on an ambitious solo trip around the world in order to beat the fictional record in Jules Verne's novel Around the World in 80 Days, which she would inevitably complete in just 72 days, further cementing her status as a female pioneer in the male-dominated field. Nellie Bly would go on to become the first female combat journalist during World War I, before tragically passing away from pneumonia at the age of 57 in 1922. And yet, she is forever remembered as a foundress of investigative journalism, whose impact continues to inspire the countless women

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3: Iran has a choice on the Sobrady Fox News. That bottom line from the Pentagon.
4: I would encourage them to think wisely about their next moves and to take the opportunity to open the straits. They have that choice to make.
3: Joint Chiefs Chairman General Dan Kane at a Senate hearing where there were bipartisan calls for more information on a record defense budget request and the cost of the current conflict. President Trump says a diplomatic solution is still possible, but that a ceasefire is on life support. Higher energy costs fueling hotter inflation. Consumer prices up more than expected in April, 0.6 of a point for the month and 3.8% year over year.
5: So much for Trump's promise to bring down costs on day one. 3.8%, the highest in 3 years.
3: Senate Minority Leader Chuck Schumer also warning the president could sell out to China during this week's summit in Beijing. President Trump argues he's changed the business relationship with China for the better and that gas prices will drop quickly when the conflict with Iran ends. The Senate just voting to put the president's Fed chair nominee, Kevin Warsh, onto the Federal Reserve Board of Governors. 51-45, with Pennsylvania's John Fetterman the only Democrat in favor. A vote confirming Warsh as chairman still to come, expected today or tomorrow. A medical examiner says the man who was struck and killed by an airplane taking off in Denver over the weekend died by suicide after scaling a remote fence and walking onto a runway. However, the 41-year-old did not leave a note.
6: Investigators are out continuing to contact family and others who knew him to see if there are additional information that we can learn about his motivations.
3: Denver Police Chief Ron Thomas also asking anyone else within information to reach out to Denver police. The collision sparked an engine fire on that Frontier Airlines jet, forcing passengers to evacuate and injuring 12. 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
7: Today, members of the Memphis City Council voicing their opposition to the new congressional map. Council members will be voting on the resolution sponsored by Council members J.B. Smiley Jr. and Janika White. It does not affect or change the state's decision. Ahead of the upcoming election, there's a special qualifying period for candidates interested in running for the newly drawn district. Memphis is being split into those three new districts, 5, 8, and 9. Existing and new candidates have until Friday at noon to obtain petitions, change districts, or withdraw. A local high school celebrating a historic milestone. University High School will be graduating its first senior class Thursday. The school located on the University of Memphis campus opened back in 2022. For breaking news anytime, head to our website. 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
11: A decade since he left office, Obama seems to think that the only way to beat Trump and MAGA is to go full socialist.
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11: 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It's failed in New York, it failed in Chicago, failed in St. Louis, failed in Los Angeles, in San Francisco, in Oakland, in Portland, in Seattle. The list goes on and on. But the red states, they're booming. Their population's increasing. And Donald Trump remains the most powerful force in politics, not just here in the U.S., but worldwide. And anyone, and I mean anyone, trying to diminish him or MAGA is either willfully ignorant or just plain ignorant.
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1: They weren't moving quickly enough over at the FDA. Could this be at the center of it? Well, we'll see. We have to wait for word from Dr. McCary or any other administration official on the specifics. But again, this is just the breaking news that Dr. Marty McCary, who has been running the FDA, and as far as I can tell, for the most part, pretty well, actually. Remember, when he got to the FDA, they got rid of all of the big pharmaceutical executives, all the cronies that have been a part of calling all the shots inside of the Food and Drug Administration. He said, get them off the safety panels. What are we doing? We have all these people who are self-dealing. We have these gross conflicts of interest going on at the Food and Drug Administration. Let's get rid of that. You know, think back to the beginning of the opioid crisis and the fact that you had rigged FDA approvals going on to the benefit of sinister industry operatives that resulted in the deaths of so many hundreds of thousands of Americans. No, we can't do that. That's insane. Dr. McCary has been a part of cleaning that up. So there's been a lot of crony pressure to get rid of him too. So we'll keep sorting through it. But he has resigned today.
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7: What lengths would you be willing to go to for the sake of freedom? This was a heavy question one man would bravely conquer. South Carolina, 1862. 23-year-old sailor Robert Smalls was one of seven enslaved crew members aboard the CSS Planter who seized their opportunity for freedom by commandeering the steamship before retrieving their family members who were waiting ashore. Knowledgeable of local mine paths and nautical codes, Smalls was able to deceive Confederate forces as he painstakingly navigated the planter towards the nearby Union naval blockade, to whom he gifted his vessel to be used against his now former oppressors. Such was the impression Smalls had made that he not only heroically served the Union in the Civil War, but was also named the first African-American captain of a military vessel aboard the very ship he stole. After the war, Smalls would use his military pension to bolster his brethren during the Reconstruction era and go on to serve as a state and national member of the House of Representatives, during which time he authored legislation that established the first free compulsory public school system in the United States. Robert Smalls would pass away at the age of 75 from natural causes in 1915, leaving behind a legacy of selfless service in the face of suffering.
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9: To China for President Trump. I'm Lisa Brady, Fox News. He's leaving for Beijing and a two-day summit with President Xi, with Iran one of many expected topics. But he's also taking more than a dozen business leaders with him, including Elon Musk and Apple's Tim Cook.
10: Foreign policy does have the potential to overshadow the economic parts of this summit. The president has already said the agenda with him and Xi has changed by a lot because of the Iran conflict. In fact, the administration and the U.S. ambassador to China, David Perdue, telling us that they do want Xi to almost mediate.

0: put pressure on Iran because China is the number one buyer of Iranian oil.
1: Fox's Aisha Hosni in Beijing.
0: On trade, tariffs and rare earth minerals used in chips are expected to come up in these talks. Also, American farmers who are getting hit bad by those higher diesel fuel prices because of the Iranian conflict, they want China to buy 25 million more metric tons of soybeans.
1: A warning from Senate Minority Leader Chuck Schumer.
2: Donald Trump wants a deal with China so badly, he could sell out on American manufacturing. He could sell out on chips. He could sell out on Taiwan, which produces many of these chips. He could sell out on AI.
1: On the Senate floor earlier, also urging support for the seventh Democrat effort to pass a war powers resolution on Iran. But President Trump says the U.S. is now doing smart business with China and that great things will happen for both countries, telling reporters this about President Xi just moments ago.
3: He's been a friend of mine. He's been somebody that we get along with. And I think you're going to see that good things are going to happen. This is going to be a very exciting trip. A lot of good things are going to happen.
1: Also, just reiterating that Iran will not have a nuclear weapon, insisting that will be achieved peacefully or otherwise the day after rejecting Iran's latest peace proposal. 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
4: From the Mitch Wright Plumbing, Heating, and Air News Desk, the news you need now. Here's Josh Rivera.
5: Following the approval of the state's new congressional redistricting maps, the American Civil Liberties Union filed a federal lawsuit on behalf of three Memphis voters on Monday. This comes after Congressman Steve Cohen of the 9th Congressional District declared last week that he would file a lawsuit over the redistricting. The ACLU said that the strategy used to create and implement the maps was unprecedented and questionable. Quote, a white-controlled supermajority of the Tennessee General Assembly enacted the new map targeting black Memphians over mere days in a special legislative session that had been called after the candidate qualifying deadline had already run, end quote, from the ACLU. And after improving to a 21-29 overall record, winning two out of the three weekend series games against UTSA, Memphis baseball is back tonight as they face
6: Mitch Wright Plumbing, Heating, and Air. 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Offer ends May 31st.
4: Now, another America 250 fact in history.
7: America's favorite pastimes have seen the rise and fall of many humorously named sports teams. One such example includes the Brooklyn Bridegrooms of the 1880s, who were an early version of the Dodgers that were named because several players had gotten married during that same season. Another such example includes the Cleveland Infants of 1890, who were affectionately nicknamed the Babes. And lastly, the Bluff City played host for 1 year in 1995 to a failed Canadian Football League known as the Memphis Mad Dogs. This further proves that while sports teams come and go, the games themselves forever remain an important part of the fabric of our country. This is Maximilian with another chapter of America 250.
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13: Steve Cohen is the guy who has the most to lose. 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
13: 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You gotta have a better pitch than that, sir.
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2: News. I'm John Zossier. Secretary for Pete Hegseth testifying before a Senate Appropriations Subcommittee today about a $1.5 trillion defense budget request, and it comes as Iran continues to block ship traffic from moving through the Strait of Hormuz.
3: There are options for that should we go in that direction. There's a multitude of different directions if should the president seek to go that way that we're prepared to operate on.
2: Iran says it has closed the strait because the U.S. continues to blockade its ports. President Trump will have Iran high on the agenda as he heads to Beijing to meet with Chinese President Xi Jinping. U.S. Ambassador to China David Perdue tells Fox News Channel he hopes China can come to the table and help the United States in dealing with Iran.
4: We've opened the door for China to help us with Iran. They get 45-48% of their oil through the Straits of Hormuz.
2: It's affecting gas prices in the U.S. AAA says we've gotten a regular on average $4.50 a gallon. 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
0: From the Mitch Wright Plumbing, Heating, and Air News Desk, the news you need now. Here's Josh Rivera.
5: Body camera footage of the traffic stop that resulted in an officer being shot was made public by Memphis police on Tuesday. On February 26, Officer Oscar Torres Molina is seen in the video approaching a car driven by Donnell Jarvis Maxwell. As he exited the car, Maxwell informed Torres Molina that he is carrying a firearm. Maxwell then turns around and shoots him in the face before fleeing from the scene. He was found in an attic of a Cordova apartment building last Thursday following a 70-day manhunt. He's being held on a $3 million bond. And Liberty Park's development is months behind schedule, and while officials consider ways to advance the project, the city is still paying millions of dollars in debt service. This follows the city's May 2025 announcement that Liberty Park would shortly begin construction. And at this point, all
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6: If your world was thrown into darkness, how would you feel if someone offered you a light? Countless souls with visual impairments have profited from the toil of one such savior. Paris, 1821. 12-year-old Louis Braille has the privilege of attending the Royal Institute for Blind Youth after a childhood accident robbed him of his vision. At the time, communication for the blind was limited and cumbersome. A problem which the prodigy Braille sought to refine after being introduced to the work of retired French captain Charles Barbier. Known as night writing, Barbier devised an alphabet of cells with 12 raised dots that could be read by soldiers without lighting a fire that would alert enemies to their position. Hoping to make his alphabet more user-friendly, Braille reduced the number of dots to 6, which made it easier to decipher a letter with a single finger, and even adapted his system to be used in music and mathematics, all of which he completed before his 16th birthday. While impressed with his work, Braille would not be accepted until after the titular inventor's death in 1852, at the age 43. But the fruits of his labor have since brought the light of learning to countless blind people worldwide.
0: Search Daily Deviation at newstalk989.com for more with producer Max.
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8: Steve Cohen is the guy who has the most to lose. 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
0: The Nation of Jake
8: Steve Cohen's pitch is pretty much, if I'm not there, I can't get that sweet federal tax money back into the district.
0: 3-6.
8: Where is this money going? Because you're saying Memphis is hurting, right? But you've been there for 20 years. Well, if I'm not there, then there will be no money and Memphis will hurt more. Right, but why is Memphis hurting if you've been there for 20 years? You gotta have a better pitch than that, sir.
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12: If your world was thrown into darkness, how would you feel if someone offered you a light? Countless souls with visual impairments have profited from the toil of one such savior. Paris, 1821. 12-year-old Louis Braille has the privilege of attending the Royal Institute for Blind Youth after a childhood accident robbed him of his vision. At the time, communication for the blind was limited and cumbersome, a problem which the prodigy Braille sought to refine after being introduced to the work of retired French captain Charles Barbier. Known as night writing, Barbier devised an alphabet of cells with 12 raised dots that could be read by soldiers without lighting a fire that would alert enemies to their position. Hoping to make his alphabet more user-friendly, Braille reduced the number of dots to 6, which made it easier to decipher a letter with a single finger, and even adapted his system to be used in music and mathematics, all of which he completed before his 16th birthday. While impressed with his work, Braille would not be accepted until after the titular inventor's death in 1852, at the age of 43. But the fruits of his labor have since brought the light of learning to countless blind people worldwide.
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15: Great things will happen. I'm Lisa Brady, Fox News. Those encouraging words from President Trump as he heads to Beijing for a two-day summit with China's leader.
16: We're going to have a very good meeting. I spoke with President Xi. We both look forward to the meeting. It's going to be great.
15: China gets much of its oil from Iran, but the president says he does not think Xi needs to intervene.
16: We'll win it one way or the other. We'll win it peacefully or otherwise.
15: Adding he'll only make a good deal with Iran, but Iran is not backing down after President Trump's rejection of their latest peace proposal.
17: The Speaker of Iran's parliament, Mohammad Khalibaf, posted to X saying, "Our armed forces are ready to deliver a well-deserved response to any aggression, mistaken strategy, and mistaken decisions will always lead to mistaken results."
15: Fox's Trey Yingst in Tel Aviv. This is regional tensions simmer. Kuwait says it stopped an attack on the ground by several members of Iran's Revolutionary Guard, and the UAE has been launching retaliatory strikes on Iranian oil sites. President Trump also saying again prices will come down when the conflict ends. Democrats say a new report showing inflation at a three-year high is evidence of a failing economic agenda. The Congressional Budget Office now estimates the president's Golden Dome missile defense program would cost one

0: $5.2 trillion, about six times more than the president has said. That's nearly as much as the entire defense budget request, which lawmakers continue to question.
1: Every policy we pursue, every budgetary item we request serves to ensure that this department remains laser focused on increasing lethality and survivability of our fighting force from the front lines to the factory floors.
0: Secretary Pete Hegseth said that the first of two budget hearings earlier today, the Pentagon increasing the cost of the Iran operation so far to $29 billion. Just getting word, a federal appeals court is pausing a trade court's decision that declared global Trump tariffs unlawful as the judges weigh the administration's request to continue collecting tariffs while the legal fight continues. 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
2: From the Mitch Wright Plumbing, Heating, and Air News Desk, the news you need now. Here's Josh Rivera.
3: Following the approval of the state's new congressional redistricting maps, the American Civil Liberties Union filed a federal lawsuit on behalf of three Memphis voters on Monday. This comes after Congressman Steve Cohen of the 9th Congressional District declared last week that he would file a lawsuit over the redistricting. The ACLU said that the strategy used to create and implement the maps was unprecedented and questionable. Quote, a white-controlled supermajority of the Tennessee General Assembly enacted the new map targeting black Memphians over mere days in a special legislative session that had been called after the candidate qualifying deadline had already run, end quote, from the ACLU. And Memphis Grizzlies power forward Brandon Clark passed away on Monday. He was just 29 years old. The details are currently unclear regarding Clark's untimely passing.
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Chinese spy, mayor in California. Lane Kiffin left Ole Miss because of the Confederate flag, because of Colonel Reb, even the name. That's why he left Ole Miss for LSU with Sage Steele and our buddy, former Green Beret Scott Mann, on the generosity of scars.

0: It is Will Cain Country, streaming live at the Will Cain Country YouTube channel, the Will Cain Facebook page, but we're here, as always, for you to follow at Spotify or on Apple. Sage Steele is the host of the Sage Steele Show. She is a former ESPN colleague and anchor, and she joins us now on Will Cain Country. Hey, Sage.
1: Will Cain, how are you, my friend?
0: I'm good. I want to talk to you about a lot of different things, and I want to talk to you about this Chinese spy in California, but I actually want to start closer to home, because this story, look, you and I, we came from the world of sports.
1: Yes.
0: I hope you probably don't mind me saying this, because you put it on social media. At least one of your kids, I believe, goes to Ole Miss, right?
1: Correct. Yes.
0: Yeah. Okay. So you have some, by the way, you're also black, which seems apropos to this conversation. So, this story of Lane Kiffin is really something, Sage. Like, Lane Kiffin says that he left Ole Miss for LSU because of segregation, the branding, the story of Ole Miss. He's pointed to Colonel Reb, even the name Ole Miss. He's pointed to, I guess, you know what? I've never been to Oxford, Sage. I've never been to the Grove. Is the Confederate flag still flying around Ole Miss?
1: I have not seen it. It doesn't mean that it's not there, but I have not seen it. I also, my daughter's a sophomore at Ole Miss, and actually was in the same sorority as Lane Kiffin's daughter. Not sure what her status is right now. Interesting. But, you know, I just think it's really fascinating that now he says that, but you were fine in Oxford all those years. You were fine in Oxford leading into last football season, saying it is so much more than just football. It's how the community has embraced him and his family, and he's come such a long way personally after struggling with alcohol and the divorce and all these things. And then all of a sudden, they hold your feet to the fire, and no, you can't coach in the college football playoff after deciding to leave, weeks and weeks of that back and forth. And now you come out and take shots, and then he tries to walk it back. That's not what I meant. There's a difference between taking shots and facts. It's just, why? And then I feel stupid for asking myself, why? Because the why is Lane Kiffin. This is how he rolls. Every single job he takes, you know it's going to end in like a ball of fire. Like, it just is. And even when you think that he has changed, which I really do think he did. Oxford very much changed. I mean, we kind of saw it, right? Just the way he handled many things publicly. And then from what I heard privately as well. So I do think he changed and he evolved, and there's something crazy that happens when you're 50. But then to do this, there's just, it's why. In some ways, it actually kind of reminds me, and I'm just putting this together, Will, like with Donald Trump. Where he's on a roll, he's accomplishing all these great things and crushing it and the border and cost of living and all these things. And then you say something crazy and it's like, no, why? You were on a roll, like just stop. And no one can tell him to stop. He won't listen. I think on a much lesser level, thank you, important certainly, that's Lane. Like he's going, he's doing so many good things. And look at, I mean, what he did for Ole Miss football. And then he leaves, just leave it. You win, you get all the money, you get the private planes. Just stop. But he can't do it. It's maddening. I just don't care about him as much as I care
0: don't
1: about
0: know.
1: The president.
0: Yeah. I don't know Lane. I've never met Lane. My suspicion is that you do and you have met Lane.
1: I actually have not.
0: He really?
1: Yeah.
0: I thought for sure you would have, just through your years at ESPN and your connection to Ole Miss, that you would have met him. You know, Lane has, I will say, he has a likability to him. I can't put my finger on what it is, because I'm not sure it's authenticity. I'm honestly not sure. He has that Bill O'Reilly sort of twinkle in his eye that he knows impishly when he's being provocative. He knows, like, he's in on the joke about his public persona and these kind of things. And there's some little hint of that that makes him kind of likable. It does not absolve him from the sense that it's always about Lane. So when he goes to Vanity Fair, and all of this is coming out of an interview with Vanity Fair, and he says that recruits would come to him, and families of recruits, and they'd say, look, coach, we really like, you know, you and the program. We just don't feel good about the segregation that exists within, I guess, I don't know, Oxford at large or Ole Miss or whatever it may be. It feels less like it's about Ole Miss, less about the reality on the ground. Did that ever come up? Maybe. It feels more about Lane, because if these are reasons that he left, they are 3-4 reasons. And the truth is, there's 91 million reasons that he left for LSU. The $91 million he's getting from LSU.
1: Exactly. Exactly. It's also interesting, and I'd love to go back and take a look at all the team photos over his run in Oxford. And just to look at the racial makeup, the breakdown of it. I think we know what that looks like approximately. And I don't know, did that hurt recruiting all those years when he set some coaching records there at LSU? Excuse me, at LSU, at Ole Miss? Were parents saying, no, we're not letting our kid come to you? Like, when did that begin? Like, I want details on that. And you don't even need to give names, right? But I want details on it. Go deeper on it, Lane, because that's a very, very big accusation, right? What's so interesting to me is, to your point about him being likable, yes. I mean, he's a hotshot. He was, you know, when he's starting off in the Saban era, et cetera, but like young, good looking, like knows his football for sure. Like, I can see that likability. I knew his dad. I covered the Tampa Bay Buccaneers from 98 to 01. Monty Kiffin was the defensive coordinator there. I don't know that I've met a better soul. Very humble, very kind, fiery. All those players, the Warren Sapps, Derek Brooks, all those guys that I covered, love Monty Kiffin. And Monty Kiffin wasn't taking any crap from anybody. He was very different. His son is very different from his father, though. So that's why I always kind of struggled. I'm like, I see Monty, and I love that guy. He had my back so many times. I was a young reporter. He was just great. I'm like, what happened? I don't understand. So I just think at the end of the day, it always has to be about Lane. And if you have no filter, like when you're in this business long enough, you know you have to have somewhat of a filter. You know better. You know that everything you say is going to be taken to another level because of who you are. So I don't think it was an accident, but I really am curious. I want him to go deeper. Is that fair, Will? Go deeper on this. These, you know, it's kind of racist accusations about the town itself. And I know walking around there, I wouldn't have let my kid go there if I felt that at all in any way. I've never been to a better, more friendly college town than Oxford, Mississippi. They're so welcoming and kind to me. I don't know. It's confusing and it's just so unnecessary. But I can't wait for that game this year. And it's in Oxford, right?
0: September.
1: Can you imagine? Oh, my gosh.
0: Let's take a quick break, but continue this conversation with the host of the Sage Steele Show, Sage Steele, here on Will Kane Country.
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0: You're hearing it everywhere. 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
14: What beauty has been brought into the world by eyes that could not see, or ears that could not hear? One man's determination to seize the cruel strings of fate and weave them into a masterpiece still inspires the world they have long left behind. Vienna, early 19th century. The takeover of Austria's metropolis by the unrelenting armies of Napoleon Bonaparte perfectly complemented the war raging within the heart of one of the world's most accomplished composers. As deafness slowly silenced his world, Ludwig von Beethoven wrestled with the despair that accompanied the loss of his most crucial instrument. And yet, he wrote, "How could I possibly quit the world before bringing forth all that I felt it was my vocation to produce?" Inspiration comes at the most unexpected times, and it was drawing from the wellspring of his suffering that the great composer set out to put to music the hope he sought, but long eluded him. Ode to Joy made its musical debut in 1824 to five standing ovations, which the legendary musician could not even hear. It was not until one choir member turned him around that the maestro was greeted by the sight of a concert hall erupting with applause. Ludwig von Beethoven tragically passed away 3 years later at the age of 56, but his final testament to a tortured world still consoles listeners today who seek the joy he praised.
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15: 215, that's HIM to 215-215.
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0: Welcome back to Will Kane Country. We're still hanging out with the host of the Sage Steele Show. Sage Steele, to your point of the team picture, Ole Miss was a recruiting juggernaut while he was there, and we also all know why. Because they were paying tons in NIL money for guys to come to Ole Miss. If this were a problem, it wasn't a big problem, because he got a ton of recruits. He was pulling them from places like Texas A&M and across the country,
1: yep.
0: And he took them to the semifinals. So don't sell me on this was a big problem for you. And it makes me feel like, combined with the fact that he gave this interview to Vanity Fair, it's almost like, okay, oh, you're going mainstream. You're talking to the fancy people now. And now you're talking like the fancy people.
1: Yes.
0: In equating, you're equating 2026 Oxford to these images of, I don't know, the 1950s in Mississippi. And I hope I'm not being unfair to Lane when I say I do think him telling this to Vanity Fair makes me think this. So this is what, Sage, this is what I believe could have been last night. Bakari Sellers, Democrat strategist, said on CNN about, you know, if you compare the situation of black Americans today to that of 130, 40 years ago, it would be virtually identical. Listen to Bakari Sellers on CNN.
6: If somebody fell asleep in 1896 and woke up today in 2026, they would simply say the only difference is now Negroes have a TV show and we wear nice suits. They swapped out Klan hoods for Brooks Brothers suits. And that is the problem. I mean, Plessy v. Ferguson was 7-1, and it gave birth to 50 years of Jim Crow.
0: So that's him talking about whatever's going on at the Supreme Court in terms of doing away with racial gerrymandering and a couple of other decisions. They're lumping a couple of others to say we're no different than we were in 1896, Sage.
1: I can't. This goes back to the bigger picture from, you know, people we know, former sports media members who have made a career out of race baiting since switching gears to all of these pundits on CNN and NBC every single day. There's just too much money to be left on the table. That's why they cannot leave it alone. They can't stop race baiting because they're making too much money from it. I'm trying to remember which player it was. One of the Golden State Warriors players back when I was covering NBA 10 years ago talked about it. And it wasn't, I think it was Draymond Green, but somebody said, this is just glorified slavery. I'm like, yeah, I would have loved to have been a slave making $32 million a year. Like, shut up, you guys. It's just not true. But they're speaking to enough people who do believe that. A lot of people who believe it tend to have white skin and are just overcompensating for whatever guilt. Like, it just absolutely makes no sense. And it makes me mad. I didn't think of that part about Vanity Fair and to whom Lane Kiffin said all that. Very interesting. I think you're probably onto something as well. But maybe the most important thing, if this was such an issue and racism was such an issue in Oxford, Mississippi for all those years, why'd you stay? Why'd you keep taking those checks? Why didn't you speak up and try to then therefore recruit even more by addressing the issue? You would have gone viral for that, Lane, that's for sure. But you chose to be quiet. I liken it a little bit to this. This might be a stretch, but the Donald Sterling situation with the Los Angeles Clippers, remember that, Will? And all the things came out. It was during the NBA Finals, and it came out about all of the racist decisions that he had made through the years as a landlord, et cetera. And everybody knew it. Everybody's like, yeah, we knew it. Doc Rivers was the coach of the Clippers at that time. And he didn't say a word until the news broke. Then all of a sudden, he's like, oh, okay, you know, we knew this the whole time. It's so disappointing and I want no part of it. But you were taking those checks for 3 years. So it's complete hypocrisy when people come out after the fact and say, oh, this is racist. This is terrible, terrible environment. But you took the money. Sorry, I got nothing for you.
0: Of course I remember Donald Sterling. In fact, I believe we are one. This is the annual. This is something I like to celebrate. And we forgot to celebrate this on Monday or last Friday. Every year at ESPN's age, I celebrated on my radio show V. Stiviano Day. And it is in honor of Donald Sterling's mistress, V. Stiviano, and the interview that she gave to Barbara Walters, which is one of the most amazing interviews in the history of television. Well, period, in the history of television. And I cannot get over it. I try to play it every year. Guys, we missed it. We missed the anniversary. We need to play V. Stiviano's interview. It. And then, by the way, Donald Sterling's interview with Anderson Cooper afterwards, which is the silver medal of amazing interviews. Those two were incredible characters.
1: Forgot about those. But isn't it convenient when people, V. Stiviano, I'd forgotten about that name. Oh, that was a time. I mean, I remember we were doing finals coverage. It was my first year on the finals, Will. And it was crazy and stressful. And you had the Bill Simmons character. It was a you-know-what, hot mess. And this news really was breaking during the finals. And I had to interview Adam Silver at halftime of game three. And it was his first year as commissioner when all this stuff is breaking. It was a hot mess. So, like, full circle here, all these people, it's easy to say after the fact, right? Whenever every, you know, I'm trying to watch my language with you. I've been on a good run with my language lately. They're all hypocrites and they're full of it. And they take the check and they make that more important than their morals and values and principles, apparently, about these alleged racist issues. Yeah. So I'm sorry, you lost me.
0: All right, before we move on to the next topic, we have it. So I don't know if you've ever given enough attention to this, Sage, but I do believe this should be celebrated annually.
1: Did you find it?
0: Dan, okay. I don't know if you cut it. Dan got it. Dan, it's I don't know which parts you got.
9: Just the
0: silly part that's the best is when she, yes, when she explains her relationship with Donald Sterling to the very serious journalist, Barbara Walters, right? Here's, I think it was on 2020. I'm not sure where it was. Barbara Walters interviewing Donald Sterling's mistress, who's the one that blew this whole thing up. She is the one that secretly recorded Donald Sterling, shared it with the public, that ultimately got him, he lost ownership of the Los Angeles Clippers. Here's the interview between Barbara Walters and V. Steve Young.
17: Can you tell me what your relationship with Donald Sterling is?
18: I'm Mr. Sterling's right-hand arm man. I'm Mr. Sterling everything. I'm his confidant, his best friend, his silly rabbit.
17: His what?
18: His silly rabbit.
17: His silly rabbit?
18: Yes.
17: Is that what he calls you?
18: No.
0: No.
1: Best friend, right arm.
0: Everything about this interview is, yes, I'm his right hand arm.
1: Right hand arm man.
0: And then she goes on. Yeah, I'm his silly rabbit. His what? His silly rabbit. Is that what he calls you? No.
1: No. Yeah, that's what I call myself, apparently. I had completely forgotten about that. Oh, my goodness.
0: Let's take a quick break, but continue this conversation with the host of the Stage Deal Show, Sage Deal, here on Will King Country.
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25: Fox News, I'm Tom Bergotti. President Trump is flying to China, where he'll meet with Premier Xi Jinping. Fox's Aisha Hosni reports.
26: The president has already said the agenda with him and Xi has changed by a lot because of the Iran conflict. In fact, the administration and the U.S. ambassador to China, David Perdue, telling us that they do want Xi to almost put pressure on Iran because China is the number one buyer of Iranian oil.
25: Well, tensions are rising between the U.S. and Iran again after President Trump said the ceasefire is on life support. Fox's Trey Yinks is in Tel Aviv.
3: The Middle East is bracing for the possibility that the region returns to war in the days ahead. The Speaker of Iran's parliament, Mohammad Khalibaf, posted to X saying our armed forces are ready to deliver a well-deserved response to any aggression.
25: Pentagon officials say the war has cost at least $29 billion. 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
14: What beauty has been brought into the world by eyes that could not see, or ears that could not hear? One man's determination to seize the cruel strings of fate and weave them into a masterpiece still inspires the world they have long left behind. Vienna, early 19th century. The takeover of Austria's metropolis by the unrelenting armies of Napoleon Bonaparte perfectly complemented the war raging within the heart of one of the world's most accomplished composers. As deafness slowly silenced his world, Ludwig von Beethoven wrestled with the despair that accompanied the loss of his most crucial instrument. And yet, he wrote, how could I possibly quit the world before bringing forth all that I felt it was my vocation to produce? Inspiration comes at the most unexpected times, and it was drawing from the wellspring of his suffering that the great composer set out to put to music the hope he sought, but long eluded him. Ode to Joy made its musical debut in 1824 to five standing ovations, which the legendary musician could not even hear. It was not until one choir member turned him around that the maestro was greeted by the sight of a concert hall erupting with applause. Ludwig von Beethoven tragically passed away 3 years later at the age of 56, but his final testament to a tortured world still consoles listeners today who seek the joy he praised.
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0: Welcome back to Will Kane Country. We're still hanging out with the host of the Sage Steele Show. Sage Steele. I'm kind of sick. I think I have hantavirus, but I've also got tears. That makes me laugh so hard.
1: Stop with your hantavirus. Do you know that my daughters are calling like, Mom, don't get on planes. And I was like, oh my God. We had Dr. Drew on Actual Friends, which I co-host with Dave Rubin and Dr. Drew and Jillian Michaels. And it's the one that came out on Friday. And it's hysterical because hantavirus. And Dr. Drew started yelling. He's like, you guys, this is not transmissible by humans. You have to be around rats and rat urine and rat feces, and they're trying to scare us all again. Everybody just stop.
0: But that's not true right now. But that's not true. It's human to human right now. You can.
1: Since when?
0: It's human to human transmission. Since this cruise ship, Yeah.
1: That's what I'm saying. This is, we taped this during the cruise ship debacle. And he's like, it's not human to human.
0: Yeah. I think that they're saying if really close human to human contact where you share like bodily fluids in some way, including saliva, that it can go. Now, we are all making a bigger deal of this because people have a general cure. Here's my theory on it, Sage. It is the, if you take like three really publicly interesting stories and combine them, that's what you get here. Of course, you got COVID. Then you got the Carnival Cruise Line poop cruise. Remember that one?
1: Yes.
0: And then you got Gene Hackman. Then you got Gene Hackman dying of hantavirus, which is rat poop induced. You put all that together, and now you've got a story. Everybody's like, nobody has much tolerance for like viruses anymore. Like, we're not shutting it down. Although I will say, Sage, Dana Perino was here in Dallas yesterday, and she told me that she has learned that young people, like your daughter's age, and like you said, your daughter's asking you about it, they're super, their antennas are up because they lost so much to COVID that they are like, what? No way. Not again. Nothing. This isn't going to happen again, right? That age group in particular is super sensitive about hantavirus.
1: Which is fair. And they all get their news from TikTok. And so if that's what's going around TikTok right now, that, oh my goodness, batten down the hatches, wear a mask, let's start up again. I mean, that's the vibe that I was getting from them. I'm not saying that we shouldn't pay attention. I'm saying that we have to go much deeper than we did 5-6 years ago. And personally, I have zero trust in any of these people anymore. And they've continued to prove countless reasons why we shouldn't trust them since then. There's still information being suppressed. So that's the worst part, because it's kind of like we talked about the boy who cried wolf, right? And okay, you tricked us the last time. Was it serious in some cases? Absolutely. But we know now the many lies that were told. Anthony Fauci saying that he made up the 6-foot rule, and we knew masks weren't going to help anything. So like now, when something potentially serious comes along, whether it's hantavirus or anything else, how are we supposed to trust you? Look what you did. That actually did cause, we'll never know the number of deaths that caused because of the trickle-down effect of it with depression and suicide, and there's so many things. So I'm paying attention, and I'm, you know, constantly having conversations about it because that's the most important thing. But we have to be super careful because we got suckered last time, and it is still costly to so many people. What is that line, Will? I don't know.
0: Well, the line what? From George W. Bush? Fool me once, shame on you. Fool me twice, shame on me. Although he messed it up. George W. Bush is like, fool me once, can't get fooled again. He forgot the line famously in that speech. So this story, which is the one that we really led with today, but we haven't gotten to, is something. It's the mayor of Arcadia, California.
1: Yes.
0: Eileen Wang. She has been arrested. She's been accused of secretly working for China, spreading propaganda. She was in the city council first, and then she became mayor. And this accusation is from 2020 to 2022. She was working directly with the CCP for what was supposed to be just a Chinese, like, language newspaper or news outlet in California. She was working directly with the CCP to spread their propaganda in America. And, okay, we do know that's going on.
1: Sure.
0: That is a much deeper question about how deeply and where. And there's a lot of different avenues in our society that are suspect, including higher education, including, as I've covered pretty deeply, the professional protest movements in the United States, how much of that is connected to China. Here we have an elected official, a literal Manchurian candidate. Granted, at this point, only a mayor, but are we to assume that's the highest level of political infiltration that China has been able to accomplish? Mayor of Arcadia?
1: I hadn't even heard of Arcadia. So, hell no. We know that this runs so much deeper, and this is so, so scary to me. I know that she's saying right now that she's going to cooperate with authorities, and what is it, up to 10 years that she could face in prison, potentially? That's just the tip of the iceberg. So listen, and oh, by the way, she's in California. Just shocker, right? there's so many other fraud issues that are being exposed in California. I mean, right now, yes, super important. We need to go. Can I see? I'm trying to watch my language again. Will, I'm sorry. We need to go all out. It's a nice way of putting it. We need to go all out to figure out where this leads, all the different tentacles. I mean, this is scary.
0: Let's take a quick break, but continue this conversation with the host of the Sage Steele Show, Sage Steele, here on Will King.
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17: Can weapons of war be turned into instruments of peace? This was an intriguing contradiction. One man sought to reconcile. Japan, 1942. Martial artist Morihei Ueshiba had gained renown as an invincible warrior amongst the soldiers he helped to train. However, he began to feel a strange dissatisfaction and hatred for conflict. And although he would never forsake his training, Ueshiba sought to find a way to use his skills to unite rather than divide. It was during the worst fighting of World War II that Ueshiba experienced a vision, during which he concluded that the real way of a warrior is the art of peace. Armed with this revelation, Ueshiba dedicated himself to creating a new martial art that one could use to protect themselves without injuring an opponent. And it was after constant refinement that he would give his new system a name, Aikido, which translates to the way of unifying energy, as the techniques he created would allow one to blend with an attacker rather than crush or destroy them. Morihei Ueshiba would continue to promote his art of peace until ultimately passing away in 1969. And yet, there are over 2 million Aikido practitioners worldwide that aim to keep his unique spirit of unity alive.
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17: How would you feel if you weren't recognized for an historic contribution? The greatest stories are often left unrecorded behind the scenes. Hollywood, 1939. Actress and dancer Karen Marsh was hired by MGM as Judy Garland's stand-in for their latest film, The Wizard of Oz, as the two were strikingly similar in build and height. To avoid Garland the tedium of being on set while cameras were being adjusted, Marsh would continually pace through the Land of Oz until each scene was properly framed for the former to step in. And although hers were the feet that famously tapped the legendary ruby slippers together, as a stand-in, Marsh's role in the eventual masterpiece would go uncredited. Nevertheless, Marsh would continue acting and dancing until her career was cut tragically short by a plane crash in 1949, which she miraculously survived, but was told she would never dance again due to an injury to her left foot. However, she would prove her physicians wrong, and at over a century old, continues to donate her talents as a dance therapy instructor. Karen Marsh is one of the last surviving members of the Wizard of Oz, and has since gained the recognition she deserves as an ambassador at fan events and reunions, as she relentlessly perseveres down her own lengthy Yellow Brick Road.
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0: Welcome back to Will Kane Country. We're still hanging out with the host of the Sage Steele Show. Sage Steele, there was a time when the United States of America, and this time has been villainized. It's been villainized in popular history. It's been villainized in popular culture through mechanisms like Hollywood, where we took enemies seriously. We knew that the Soviet Union was an ideological enemy looking to subvert us from within. And, for example, we denaturalized people, took away their American citizenship if we thought they were working for, on behalf of communism. Now, you know, everybody's like, oh, Joseph McCarthy and the Hollywood blacklist and these types of things. But to tell the story only through that mechanism is to ignore the fact that there are actual enemies to the United States who are working to subvert us from within.
1: Yes.
0: And China is one of those. And by the way, judging, Dan, is this the same person in both of these pictures? Is this the Chinese spy that got mayor? Because on one picture, she's a honeypot.
2: One and the same.
0: It looks like she's, that's the same person?
2: Yeah.
0: It looks like she's aged 20 years.
1: Instagram filter.
0: Oh, is that Instagram filtered up?
2: Oh, yeah. Big time.
1: How old is she?
0: Oh. I don't know. How old is she? Because I was about to give the Chinese credit. They know what they're doing and try to infiltrating America.
1: Oh, absolutely.
0: That's why they were like.
1: Well, and as a woman.
2: 58 years
1: old. I mean.
2: Old.
1: She's 58. Okay, so the one on the left is true. Like,
0: yes. Okay.
1: That's
0: one hell of a filter.
1: It's a really, give me that filter, please. It's brilliant. And I think that, you know, we talk about racial profiling and the evils of it. Hey, listen, some of it's based on fact, okay, guys? And I in many ways, I don't think there's anything wrong with it as long as it's not abused, because we're dealing with facts here. I like that you pointed that out with the enemies within. And unfortunately, before Trump came back in office a year and a half ago, we know that it was just endless from all of our borders around our entire country. And it wasn't just south of us, from Central and South America. It's from all over. I think this is really
0: Absolutely.
1: Scary. I hope they blow this up. I hope Cash Patel, everybody, Tulsi Gabbard, they must go as deep as they can, as quickly as possible. That's why everybody was so upset in some of these other countries that Donald Trump was back in office, because they knew, okay, games are over.
0: Yeah.
1: They're going to be coming after us and watching every move we make, and rightfully so. Part of me is afraid to think too deeply about it, Will. About what this could mean and how deeply they are into every corner, every facet of our country, that what they already know, they know stuff about me that I don't know, probably. Scary.
0: Probably. All they have to do is listen to the Sage Steele Show. They get all the information they need. or listen to an interview on Will Kane Country. We're not exactly private figures, so good luck in monitoring me on the internet.
1: Exactly.
0: You can check her out, along with the Chinese Communist Party. You can monitor Sage Steele at the Sage Steele Show, which we appreciate always hanging out with her. Sage,
1: monitor me.
0: You.
1: And
0: thanks,
1: hey, if you ever need
0: today.
1: Any good, you know, walking down memory lane with NBA and Donald Sterling and V. Stivion, you just made my day. Thank you for that.
0: Go celebrate V. Stivion a week. I promise
1: Thank
0: you, I'm not disappointed. Thank you, Sage. All right. Coming up, Lieutenant Colonel Scott Mann, our friend, has a brand new book out that is absolutely fascinating on the power of storytelling. It's called The Generosity of Scars. Next on Will Kane Country.
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5: 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Izervay can cause eye infection, retinal detachment, or increased risk of wet AMD. Izervay may cause blood in the white of the eye, blurred vision, or a temporary increase in eye pressure. Do not drive or use machinery until vision has recovered after an eye injection or exam.
6: 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What hidden talents do you possess that could make a difference in the world? The solutions to the biggest problems often come from surprising sources. New York, 1941. Austrian-born actress Hedy Lamarr is at the home of friend and composer George Antheil, who recognizes the inventive genius hiding within one of the world's most beautiful muses. At the time, Nazi submarines were wreaking havoc upon the seas, prompting the two to seek solutions against the slaughter. As they sat at a piano during one of their brainstorming sessions, Hedy conceived of an ingenious idea. A torpedo whose radio signal hopped from one frequency to another, much like hands gliding across a keyboard, which prevented the Germans from jamming or detecting the missile. The two submitted their patent to the U.S. Navy the following year, which at the time was rejected and kept top secret. Decades later, however, Hedy's idea was given a second life as her frequency-hopping technology was adapted for use in cell phones and Wi-Fi, as it allowed callers to share a closed network of frequencies. Hedy Lamarr would ultimately pass away in 2000, but the fruits of her labor would earn her the title of the mother of Wi-Fi. How might we change the world for the better by fearlessly deploying our own talents?
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6: Do you think you could survive with part of your brain missing? This was a puzzling phenomenon one man was capable of living with. Vermont, 1848. 25-year-old foreman Phineas Gage was tamping down explosives with an iron rod when suddenly the powder detonated and shot the instrument through his skull, damaging the front left portion of his brain. Miraculously, not only did Gage survive the accident, but his intellectual functions remained intact and was able to leave his home after just a month of recuperation, as the damaged portion of his brain had adapted and regenerated after the injury. And although he was unable to return to his previous profession, Gage found employment as a stagecoach driver in Chile before returning to his mother's home in San Francisco, where he would ultimately pass away 12 years after his accident in 1860. Remarkably, the subsequent research into Gage's survival by contemporary and future scientists would lead to the creation of an entirely new field of medicine, earning Gage the title of the man who began neuroscience, as his story clearly showed that the brain was far more complex than previously believed. How might we, like Phineas Gage, inspire others by allowing our scars and pains to be transformed into instruments of healing and change?
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6: Can weapons of war be turned into instruments of peace? This was an intriguing contradiction one man sought to reconcile. Japan, 1942. Martial artist Morihei Ueshiba had gained renown as an invincible warrior amongst the soldiers he helped to train. However, he began to feel a strange dissatisfaction and hatred for conflict. And although he would never forsake his training, Ueshiba sought to find a way to use his skills to unite rather than divide. It was during the worst fighting of World War II that Ueshiba experienced a vision, during which he concluded that the real way of a warrior is the art of peace. Armed with this revelation,

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4: How would you feel if you weren't recognized for an historic contribution? The greatest stories are often left unrecorded behind the scenes. Hollywood, 1939. Actress and dancer Karen Marsh was hired by MGM as Judy Garland's stand-in for their latest film, The Wizard of Oz, as the two were strikingly similar in build and height. To avoid Garland the tedium of being on set while cameras were being adjusted, Marsh would continually pace through the Land of Oz until each scene was properly framed for the former to step in. And although hers were the feet that famously tapped the legendary ruby slippers together, as a stand-in, Marsh's role in the eventual masterpiece would go uncredited. Nevertheless, Marsh would continue acting and dancing until her career was cut tragically short by a plane crash in 1949, which she miraculously survived, but was told she would never dance again due to an injury to her left foot. However, she would prove her physicians wrong, and at over a century old, continues to donate her talents as a dance therapy instructor. Karen Marsh is one of the last surviving members of The Wizard of Oz, and has since gained the recognition she deserves as an ambassador at fan events and reunions, as she relentlessly perseveres down her own lengthy yellow brick road.
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7: President Trump heads to China. I'm Lisa Brady, Fox News, and what he says will be a great meeting that both he and President Xi are looking forward to. Also telling reporters before leaving the White House, he doesn't need Xi's intervention with Iran.
8: Their military is gone. It's wiped out. And we're only going to make a good deal. And we'll see what happens.
7: He predicts victory over Iran one way or the other and says it'll be good for both the American and Iranian people. Also predicting again that prices will go down once the conflict ends after consumer prices hit a three-year high.
9: Inflation rose last month. It was expected to increase, but the annual pace was even hotter than anticipated. The consumer price index rose 0.6% from March to April, up 0.4% for core CPI, excluding food and energy.
7: Fox's Jenny Cosola, year over year at 3.8%. Democrats calling that evidence of a failing economic agenda. The president needs a new FDA commissioner.
10: The head of the Food and Drug Administration, Dr. Marty McCarry, is stepping down a little more than a year after taking over the regulatory agency.
8: You know, he's a great doctor. And he was having some difficulty, but he's going to go on and he's going to do well.
10: President Trump says the agency's deputy will take over as acting FDA commissioner. McCarry drew criticism from some allies of President Trump, who accused McCarry of slow-walking approval of some drugs and refusing to put new

0: limits on mifepristone, an abortion medication that has been on the market for 25 years.
1: Fox's Jared Halpern at the White House. President Trump thanking McCary, just posting that he did a great job at the FDA. A hantavirus outbreak is now at 11 reported cases, 9 of them confirmed. 18 Americans who had been on the cruise ship remain quarantined at 2 facilities in Nebraska and Atlanta. A mixed finish on Wall Street. The Dow up 56 points at the bell. 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
2: From the Mitch Wright Plumbing, Heating, and Air News Desk, the news you need now. Here's Josh Rivera.
3: Body camera footage of the traffic stop that resulted in an officer being shot was made public by Memphis police on Tuesday. On February 26, Officer Oscar Torres Molina is seen in the video approaching a car driven by Donnell Jarvis Maxwell. As he exited the car, Maxwell informed Torres Molina that he is carrying a firearm. Maxwell then turns around and shoots him in the face before fleeing from the scene. He was found in an attic of a Cordova apartment building last Thursday following a 70-day manhunt. He's being held on a $3 million bond. And Liberty Park's development is months behind schedule, and while officials consider ways to advance the project, the city is still paying millions of dollars in debt service. This follows the city's May 2025 announcement that Liberty Park would shortly begin construction. And at this point, all that...
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5: 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They expect results.
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6: All right, welcome to it.
7: Yes, have some.
6: Here we go. Tuesday, May 12th, year of our Lord, 2026. Sunny with a high of 79 degrees. Nice and warm outside. Sun's out, guns out. Josh Rivera rocking the sleeveless shirt under his hoodie today. He's showing off those guns and those tattoos that he got. Oh, he's got your muscle shirt. He's a Hulkamaniac. He's hulking out. Did you watch the documentary, Rivera?
8: No, Hulk? I have not seen it yet.
6: Oh, yeah, man. It's real good. You gotta check that one out, man. It was like the last interview in the life of Hulk Hogan, one Terry Bollea. So, yeah, I highly recommend that. So, we got Josh Rivera hulking out on a beautiful day in the Mid-South. Today on the program, the ballot for Tennessee's new 9th district is filling up. Man, both Republicans and Democrats signing up to be the next representative to the U.S. Congress from the 9th district. So we'll get into the list. I'll tell you, Justin J. Pearson, he's on the list, along with London Lamar and Brent Taylor, Charlotte Bergman. We'll get into that coming up here in just a few minutes. Meanwhile, the DA, Steve Mulroy, King Mulroy, he now wants life without the possibility of parole for the man accused of shooting a Memphis police officer in the face. Of course, a highly publicized attempted murder of a cop, plus video. The body cam video was released today. This is a situation where Steve Mulroy really has no choice. You know, he's not really a tough-on-crime kind of guy. But we know when the media lights are very bright on a case, that's when Steve Mulroy does his best work. There are plenty of crimes that happen that get little to no coverage, and those are the people that Steve Mulroy can let go. But if you evade arrests and there's a manhunt for you, and you got a body cam that shows you pulling out a piece and shooting a cop in the face, well, then Steve Mulroy, he feels emboldened. You see, it's always the high profile crimes that Steve Mulroy makes sure that he pays attention to. Meanwhile, we've got statistics that show there's a lot of crimes that go nolle prosequi because nobody's really got there. They're out on the radar, you see. So we'll get into that. The video was quite harrowing. Officer Torres Molina, he pats down the suspect, Danell Maxwell, there beside the vehicle. And I guess he missed the weapon because this guy, upon being asked why the VIN number was scratched off the car, bam. And in the video, it's shocking. Shocking video that was released earlier. We'll get into that as well. And also this. The media, does not think you're taking hantavirus seriously enough. Yeah, they think people are being too cavalier about the hantavirus. We will get into the numbers. What's the likelihood of you dying from hantavirus? Oh, that's all coming up. We'll get into some local headlines, including, this is crazy. Josh Rivera, what can you tell us about the death of 29-year-old Grizzlies forward Brandon Clark? This came out of nowhere. This is also a shocking story today.
8: Yeah, it was a shocking story. My phone blew up when it happened. It kind of threw me for a loop. But no, it was Brandon Clark passing away at 29. They found his body in Los Angeles. And from what we're seeing, and I hate to have to say this, but they're reporting it. They're investigating it as a possible overdose. Because
6: right.
8: They did find some drug paraphernalia at his house.
6: This is a situation, and I'm not picking on you. I'm just saying where I don't like the term passed away, because right. He was 29. You know,
8: he died, by my knowledge,
6: he wasn't sick.
8: Is how I would say it.
6: Yeah, I mean, he died. I mean, passing away is like, oh, you've been sick for a while. You finally succumbed to some sort of, you know, disease or injuries. This is a shock, because Brandon Clark, from what I understand, pretty well liked in Memphis and for the Grizzlies. I know he battled injury. I know he was arrested in Arkansas not long ago, and they said that he had that kratom, which we have debated the pronunciation of. But I wonder if that played a role. The investigators out in Los Angeles, like you said, Josh, are investigating it as an overdose, but there's no definitive cause of death yet. But that's wild. Just 29 years old. I mean, you're in your prime at 29 years old. NBA player. Was he from Canada? Canadian guy.
8: Yeah, he's
6: played
8: Canadian
6: at Gonzaga.
8: Guy. Yep.
6: Yeah, that's a wild story. We'll see what we can find out about that. I know everybody with the Grizzlies organization is mourning the loss of Brandon Clark. They're shocked by it. We'll also get into what is trending online with the X-Files. We'll play some name drop. We have some Baron von Opperbein tickets. If you want to go check out the all-new immersive experience down at Mud Island River Park, Baron von Opperbein and the River of Time, that is our fabulous prize for name drop. We'll also fire up the Impossible Trivia Tuesday, as it is Tuesday in the Nation of Jake. 683-0989 is the number, 683-0989. Let's see, this Tennessee 9th District. Let's talk about the ballot. We got word that none other than Justin J. Pearson will run in the all-new 9th District. Even though he currently, I believe, resides in the 5th District, because the old 9th got split up along with the 8th, didn't really change all that much. But you've got the 9th District is now like a Hickory Hill and runs all the way out. I think Park and Airways, Orange Mound, I guess, is now in the 9th District. Then you've got, let's see, a lot of Midtown and Downtown is the new 5th District. That 8th District is mostly, you know, East Memphis and out to the suburbs. That said, we've got Tennessee State Rep. Justin J. Pearson announced he will continue his bid for a U.S. House seat, confirming he will run in the primary for the newly drawn District 9. Pearson, a Memphis Democrat, has spent the better part of 7 months running a campaign to unseat Democratic incumbent Representative Steve Cohen for Tennessee's 9th District. But after Governor Bill Lee called a special session of the Tennessee General Assembly to redraw the congressional districts, it was unclear what route Democrats would take in the upcoming primaries. I guess that the 5th District, because it includes so much of downtown, and then, you know, up north of downtown, it's not really densely populated. I don't know how many voters you have in that area. So that part of Memphis is kind of like devoid of voters. And then kind of goes to the north, and then it dog legs to the west. So it might not be advantageous for a Democrat to run in that newly drawn 5th district. I believe that's Andy Ogle's district. And I believe he's pretty popular over in his part of the state. But just the way that it's drawn, the way that it kind of comes over and down and scoops up downtown and parts of Midtown, it appears that Justin J. Pearson and the like, they want to run and get those votes in Hickory Hill and in Parkway Village and in South Memphis. So, Southeast Memphis. So, yeah, I mean, you've got him saying, hey, he wants a showdown with Senator Brent Taylor. Justin J. Pearson made a statement today. We'll try to find the audio of this at some point because I'm sure it was flamboyant. We ain't going back. We are here today in Orange Mound, Tennessee, to let Tennessee and the nation know we are unbowed. Unbowed? Unbowed. We are unbroken, and we are undeterred in our pursuit to serve District 9 in the state of Tennessee. We are still running for the United States Congress, District 9. So he said that from the corner of Park Avenue and Airways Boulevard. So let's see. He says that he currently lives in District 5, but if he would buy a house in District 9 if his residency is challenged. So he's one of many who are running for this seat. I've got the somewhat complete list of those running so far. This is going to be interesting on the Democrat side and on the Republican side. Now, mind you, this is all being challenged. The NAACP has filed a lawsuit to stop the new map. Representative Steve Cohen plans to file a lawsuit to stop the new map. Three Memphis voters have filed a federal lawsuit to stop the new map. So we'll see what happens as far as the legal proceedings. But if it goes through, you've got a bunch of these candidates for the new District 9. Among them, Justin J. Pearson on the Democrat side, along with M. LaTroy A. Williams. Steve Cohen is also on the ballot for the 9th District. Devante R. Hill says he lives in Bartlett, but he's going to run for that 9th District seat. London Lamar. Brenda Woods. Those are your Democrats in the race. So 1, 2, 3, 4, 5. 6 Democrats thus far. And if you want to look at the dynamic there, I mean, if you want to talk about race-based politics, you might have London Lamar, Justin J. Pearson, Devante Hill, M. LaTroy A. Williams, and Brenda Woods. They might be splitting up, say, the black vote, and then allowing Steve Cohen to sail right to victory in the primary. But that's when Steve Cohen is actually going to have to do some campaigning. Wouldn't it be? Because he's got to go up against a Republican in a Republican-leaning district. I think I read that the new 9th district is, what, plus 10 Republican. So the Republicans are favored by 10 points just the way the district is drawn. So on the other side, you've got Senator Brent Taylor of Eads, Arthur Gibson of Memphis, Jeremy Thompson of Fayetteville, Todd Warner of Lewisburg, and Charlotte Bergman of Memphis, who has run for that seat, the old District 9, forever. In fact, she's going to be on Memphis Morning News to talk with Ditch and Tim. She says she's no Johnny come lately. Now that it's redrawn, all these Republicans won in, but she's been after it for a long time. We've covered that at length. The thing about like the way that it's been reported is that it's Justin Pearson is running. And there's no big headline talking about London Lamar running or Steve Cohen running. It's all about Justin Pearson. The media loves this guy for whatever reason. I know why he's going to continue to run. He needs some action for his documentary. You realize that. That the guy gets on TV and he goes, he acts the way that he does. It's all for the cameras. He is followed by a documentary team. They are putting this together. They're writing the story. They're trying to put together, they're fabricating the legend of Justin J. Pearson. Nowhere this guy goes are there no cameras. Cameras that are paid to capture the story that he wants you to eventually see when he sells it to Netflix. Right? Right. He has to run. He has to run or else he won't have an ending to the documentary, you see. That's it. That's all of it. He is a media creation. He has adopted this persona But he didn't act like this 10 years ago. He didn't act like this 5 years ago. He came up with this character that he plays on screen. He poses for orchestrated shots. Did you see the thing that was going viral, I guess, on X, the photo where Justin J. Pearson is facing off with what appears to be a sergeant at arms at the Tennessee State Capitol? Justin J. Pearson was trying to get into a Senate committee hearing. He's not a member of the Tennessee Senate. And the sergeant at arms was not letting him in because he's not a member of the Tennessee Senate, nor does he serve on that committee on account of him being a state rep and not a state senator. But they want to make it look like, oh, this is like from the days of Bull Connor. Ah, this sergeant at arms blocking this black man from getting into this hearing where they're redistricting the maps. No, he was simply standing at the door, making sure nobody who wasn't part of that Senate committee got into the Senate committee hearing or meeting. That's all. But of course, you juxtapose it. He's standing up to the power. He's speaking truth to power. So yeah, this is all for his imminent documentary, which I read about. They had a documentary. They were pitching it. This is all a sales gig, man. It's all a sales gig. Honestly, I think London Lamar is probably the biggest threat to Justin Pearson. London Lamar goes about her business. She does the work. I've got nothing against her. She believes what she believes, but she doesn't play it up for the cameras. I believe she is who she is. When I see London Lamar speak, whether it's at the Tennessee State House or wherever she is, it's not crazy, over-the-top rhetoric. I believe it. With Justin J. Pearson, I don't believe it because we've seen what he used to act like. We see what he used to look like. Now, this is all theater. And what he's trying to set up, he's trying to create this story. He's trying to go up against Senator Brent Taylor in the general election. But there's no guarantee he will. You could split up the black vote, and then Steve Cohen sails into the general. Or let's just say London Lamar could beat him. But he's trying real hard without running in the 9th district. Justin J. Pearson, well, you know, maybe he'll lose, but then have to go back to the state house. And he'll keep that seat, and he can try again. That way, he'll have all this tape. He'll have all this footage, and then he can put together, through movie magic, whatever story he wants. That's what's happening. He is being followed by cameras every step of the way so that he can then turn it into cha-ching, cha-ching cash on a Netflix deal. Watch. Watch it happen. But before you watch that, watch the Hulk Hogan thing. It's much more compelling. All right, 683-0989 is my number. Just bookmark that. Let's just bookmark this program so when the Netflix thing happens, you can say, ah, yeah, Jake called that. We're also coming up with some trivia on Impossible Trivia Tuesday. We'll break out those cards. But coming up next, the body cam footage from Officer Oscar Torres Molina of him getting shot in the face by Danelle Maxwell. This is a disturbing video footage, but it gives the DA Steve Mulroy everything he needs to go after this suspect. In fact,
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13: Music is a supernatural force greater than any military might. How then can this noble tool be used to capture the essence of an entire nation? September 13th, 1814, 2 years into the War of 1812. As Great Britain set its sights on Baltimore, Maryland, amateur poet Francis Scott Key met with British officers aboard an enemy warship in hopes of recovering his captured compatriots. While negotiations were fruitful, Key was forced to remain on the vessel as he had learned too much about England's upcoming invasion. Baltimore's victory rested on the shoulders of soldiers stationed at nearby Fort McHenry. Britain commenced its naval bombardment, where a total of 1,500 cannonballs rained death from above over 25 hours. As smoke cleared the following morning, he discovered, waving defiantly in the wind, a tattered American flag hanging above the damaged fortification, signaling Britain's defeat. What little paper he had, Francis Scott Key composed the immortal poem, The Star-Spangled Banner. Though an instant sensation at the time, it was not until 1931 that the tune would become America's official national anthem. The indomitability of its certain defeat perfectly captures the essence of a nation where its banner yet waves, or the land of the free, in the home of the brave.
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6: I appreciate the concern, Chris in Berkeley. He says, hey, man, you're not coughing, but it sounds like your throat is hurting, man. Get a lozenge. It's just all the allergies this time of year, man. I'm an allergy sufferer. I took all the meds today, though, man. I took the Sudafed. I took the Zyrtec. I took the Flonase.
8: I've had it pretty bad, too. This past weekend, yeah, especially man. My birthday weekend, man, I could not stop sneezing and sniffling.
6: It's actually been okay. Like, my throat gets scratchy, but all the other stuff... Because I've been on this cocktail. I've been religious about it, man. I have been dedicated every morning. I take all the pills I need to stave off. I take antihistamines, decongestants, nasal sprays. Yeah, so I've been able to dodge the worst of it. But yeah, sometimes I'll get a little bit scratchy. But I do appreciate the concern. All right, so we had the body cam footage of this officer who was shot in the face by 40-year-old Danelle Maxwell. It's on video. And if you didn't know what was going to happen and you watch this video, like, we already know what happened. So when you watch the video, you're kind of braced for it already. But it is disturbing. Imagine if you didn't know what had happened and somebody just sent you this video saying, hey, check out this body cam footage. And there's all kinds of, you know, Twitter accounts and websites and YouTube channels that deal in just this kind of stuff. It seemed as though things were under control, very much under control. Officer Molina, he was just talking to Mr. Maxwell about, you know, what you have on you, you know, and he said he has a weapon, but apparently one of the weapons was taken and put back inside the vehicle. And then Officer Molina went to go pat him down and was just asking him questions. And after he pats him down, he sends him back to the squad car, to get in the squad car. And then all of a sudden, he asks about the VIN number, and then boom.
15: So you ain't got nothing on you, right?
16: I got a gun. It's in my number.
15: You allowed to have one? Yeah.
16: And I can make the phone, right?
15: Not at all.
16: Okay.
15: You can pay my wallet for me? Yeah.
16: I'm good. I got you.
6: All right, he's patting him down right now. They just had a discussion about the weapon and any felonies.
16: Let's go have a seat real quick, bro. That vent on the door always been scratched off like that? Was that...
6: I mean, that was, I mean, in no uncertain terms, that was wild. Looks like he pulled out like a silver revolver and took a shot and shot him right in the face after he was asked about the VIN number being scratched off. So I guess that was, you know, a trigger. Maybe he realized, oh, he's on to me now. This car is stolen and I'm going to go away for a while. And I'm not going out like that. So boom. And then he RUN and OFT, and Officer Molina thankfully was able to, you know, call in for help, and he's expected to make a full recovery, which is fortunate. Now, the DA, Steve Mulroy, is going to seek life without parole in the case against Danelle Maxwell, who was charged with attempted first-degree murder. His bond has been set at $3 million. We have the statement from the DA. Any attempted murder is wrong, but attacking the very people we depend on to keep us safe is especially harmful to public safety. It sends a dangerous message, and we must counter it. The statute specifically provides for life without parole sentence when the attempted murderer is against an on-duty law enforcement officer. Here, we expect to prove the defendant shot an MPD officer in the face at point-blank range during a traffic stop. If life without parole isn't appropriate here, I don't know when it would be. And so, yeah, he's got everything that he needs. He's got the video. You know, the guy was on the run for, seemed like 2 months, yeah? And it was about that. This happened in February 26th. And what stands out to me is just how it just seemed like a, you know, and I know there's no such thing, but as they call it, a routine traffic stop. And I guess in the pat-down, Officer Molina just missed this other weapon that Mr. Maxwell had on him and used to shoot him in the face. So that had to be surprised. No such thing as a routine traffic stop. And Officer Molina is very lucky to be alive in this situation. But I will support the DA here. Yeah, if life without parole isn't appropriate for Mr. Maxwell...
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17: What lengths would you be willing to go to for the sake of freedom? This was a heavy question one man would bravely conquer. South Carolina, 1862. 23-year-old sailor Robert Smalls was one of seven enslaved crew members aboard the CSS Planter who seized their opportunity for freedom by commandeering the steamship before retrieving their family members who were waiting ashore. Knowledgeable of local mine paths and nautical codes, Smalls was able to deceive Confederate forces as he painstakingly navigated the Planter towards the nearby Union naval blockade, to whom he gifted his vessel to be used against his now former oppressors. Such was the impression Smalls had made that he not only heroically served the Union in the Civil War, but was also named the first African-American captain of a military vessel aboard the very ship he stole. After the war, Smalls would use his military pension to bolster his brethren during the Reconstruction era and go on to serve as a state and national member of the House of Representatives, during which time he authored legislation that established the first free compulsory public school system in the United States. Robert Smalls would pass away at the age of 75 from natural causes in 1915, leaving behind a legacy of selfless service in the face of suffering.
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19: Fox News, I'm John Saucier. President Trump said to have Iran high on his agenda as he heads to Beijing for a high-stakes meeting with Chinese President Xi Jinping. The president, speaking to reporters outside the White House today before leaving for China, says Iran is desperate to make a deal due to its current situation.
20: The Navy is gone. Their Air Force is gone. Their anti-aircraft is gone. Their radar is gone. Their leaders are gone. They're all gone. Iran will not have a nuclear weapon.
19: The U.S. ambassador to China is David Perdue telling Fox News Channel he hopes China can come to the table and help the United States in dealing with Iran.
21: We've opened the door for China to help us with Iran. They get 45-48% of their oil through the Straits of Hormuz.
19: Until then, gas prices are rising. AAA reports the national average for a gallon of regular gasoline in the United States is at $4.50 a gallon. 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
6: All right, coming up in half an hour, we will get into some local headlines.
34: Yes, have some.
6: Memphis City Council is meeting today. They had a committee meeting this morning to decide on whether or not to advance this resolution to vehemently oppose the redistricting from Nashville last week. It's a non-binding action, So I guess they figured, hey, we want to do this. And I guess they said, sure, why not? It's non-binding, doesn't matter. Meanwhile, Liberty Park is way behind schedule. They've been paying boatloads of money for a development over at the old fairgrounds, which are now the unfair grounds, and they can't seem to get it off the ground. But hey, they're busy passing non-binding resolutions, you know, just because of narcissism. It's amazing. Oh, by the way, Yolanda Cooper Sutton from the Memphis City Council, she's going to run in the new 5th District. How about it? Could you imagine? Yolanda Cooper Sutton.
0: Demon time.
6: Going to Congress? Going to D.C.? Oh, man. I'd actually actively root for that. I would love to hear her on the House floor, you know, calling, you know, first responders rapists. That'd be great. Maybe leading the delegation in prayer. Thank you this morning. So, yeah, she's going to run for that 5th District seat. And I believe that Heidi Kuhn, who failed to secure the Democrat nomination for Shelby County mayor, she is going to run against Kustoff on the Democrat side. She's going to run in the 8th District. Because it's just, there's a select group of people in Memphis and the Mid-South who always have to be running for stuff. Serial office seekers is what they are. So we'll talk more about that coming up about half an hour with local headlines. Also, we have to discuss the hantavirus. I refuse to call it huntavirus or even a hantavirus. Hantavirus. How scared should you be? Apparently, you are not fearful enough of the hantavirus for the media. They've created a new term. You've heard of fear-mongering. What's the opposite? I'll tell you that coming up here in about 15 minutes or so. 683-0989. How are you trying to avoid hantavirus? I'm just staying away from rat infestations. I'm just not going to actively handle rat urine or rat droppings. I have no plans on hanging out with anybody who goes on cruises. So that's about what I'm doing to protect myself from a hantavirus. And let's say, even if you got the hantavirus, what are your chances of survival? Well, we'll get into that as well. Again, 683-0989 is the telephone number, also the Rick's Powder Coating text line. And because here we are, another Tuesday in the Nation of Jake.
1: Impossible Trivia Tuesday!
6: We've got the Impossible Trivia Tuesday cards. They are 1986 vintage Memphis trivia cards brought to you by Goldsmiths. Josh Rivera has a deck of them. And I don't even think that we've gotten halfway through this deck of cards going once a week. There's like 400 cards with 6 questions each. Rivera has pulled my card. I will be answering the questions first this week. And then Josh Rivera will be answering in hour number 3. Josh Rivera, are we ready for this?
8: Yep, your card is hot and ready. Let's do it.
6: Let's go.
8: First category, around the town.
6: As per usual.
8: All right, first question, very simple. Where is Round Lake?
6: Where is Round Lake?
8: Yeah.
6: Round Lake.
8: What's it near?
6: Oh.
8: Yeah, they get like coordinates or anything, or it's not a street.
6: Right, well, I was going to say, you know, it's in Millington or something. It's, let's see. Round Lake. Shelby Farms?
8: Not a bad guess. I would probably say the same thing, but it's incorrect.
6: All right. Well, I know that the lakes at Shelby Farms have had different names. They used to have Patriot Lake, and then now they have Hyde Lake. I didn't know if Round Lake was one of them. Lakeland?
8: No, it's not Lakeland either. No.
6: Okay.
8: So the answer you're looking for is near the center of President's Island.
6: Oh, no. I've never been out to President's Island. Like I've been to the water treatment plant on the north side, but I've never Round Lake. Never been to Round Lake. Doesn't seem like the kind of lake I would want to go. Dead fish always piling up over there. Wasn't there like a spate of dead fish? Like schools of fish? I guess mass suicide of fish. Doesn't seem like the kind of lake I would want to go spend any time at. Not like Sardis Lake. All right, moving on. Let's go.
8: Next category, we have taking care of business. What tanning product is manufactured by Schering Plow?
6: Tanning product?
8: Tanning product.
6: Huh. Tanning product. Oh, you have a... What was the company again?
8: What tanning products?
6: Yeah.
8: I mean, it is...
6: You said manufactured by who?
8: Manufactured by Schering Plow.
6: Schering Plow. What's the tanning product? Like, is it just like a... like?
8: Yeah, like, it's like any... It's
6: suntan lotion?
8: Yeah, but it's a specific brand. I'm looking for a brand here.
6: What's the brand with the little kid with his bathing suit
8: getting
6: pulled
8: down? You're
6: on
8: the right track, but I need a name.
6: Yeah, it's the brand where the dog is pulling the kid's bathing suit down, exposing the tan line.
8: It's like name drop. You can describe it all day long.
6: I know. I'm trying to think of it. It's oh man, we used to do the what was it? I'm not gonna Google it. I know what it is. I just don't know what it is. It's not. That's not copper tone, is it? Copper tone.
8: Took you a second, but that's it. It's copper tone.
6: Okay, because here's the thing. I was confused because we had Hawaiian Tropic. We used to do back in the day when I was working for the rock station. We did the cold bud and frozen jugs contest at the mine inside Denim and Diamonds, right? But there was a time where the Hawaiian Tropic bikini contest took over, like during the summer. And we'd have Captain Morgan out there. And there were two different Captain Morgans. There was a guy named Chris, who went to my college. And then there was a guy named Ramsey, who was a local actor. And so I would hang out with Captain Morgan, and the girls would get in their bikinis and everything, and we would host that. And so I was trying to remember, is it Hawaiian Tropic or is it Copper Tone? But I think Hawaiian Tropic had a different logo. So the logo with the little kid with the dog pulling on the little kid's bathing suit, exposing the butt tan line, Copper Tone, I'll take it. 1-for-2. I like it.
8: Good stuff. Boom. Good job, Jake. Took you a second, but you got there.
6: Yeah, well, I had to work through it in my brain.
8: Next category, we do have Heritage.
6: Heritage!
8: Okay, great. You have a little multiple choice here. Not bad. Memphian Tom Lee, you know that name, engaged
6: yes.
8: in some heroics in a boat dubbed what? Jeb, Zach, or Zev?
6: Jeb, Zach, or Zev. It was called the Zev.
8: It was the Zev.
6: Good Zev! Job. Boom. Got it. Yeah, that's in there somewhere. That's in my brain somewhere. After reading about Tom Lee, I could have just told you outright. But since you said it, that rang the bell. And the bell says I'm a winner. All right. Boom, I'm feeling good. This could be another 4 of 6 day for me.
8: It could be. You're doing really, really well.
6: Yeah, I'm feeling good. Feeling good, Lewis. All right.
8: All
6: Let's
8: right,
6: go.
8: We got the next category here. What's it called? Diversions.
6: Diversions!
8: Who recorded the Sun Records hit Bearcat?
6: Bearcat.
8: Bearcat.
6: Bearcat. Sun Records. Could have been any one of the Million Dollar Quartet, right?
8: Could have been.
6: I'm going to say a guy who doesn't get near as much renown as the others, but definitely should. Probably was the best of them all. Carl Perkins.
8: Great guess, but it's incorrect.
6: It was Johnny Cash, wasn't it?
8: It wasn't either of them.
6: Oh, wow.
8: It was Rufus Thomas.
6: Oh, wow. No, it wasn't one of the...
8: Do you know who Rufus Thomas is?
6: Yeah. Blues man.
8: Okay.
6: Blues man Rufus Thomas. But no, he wasn't one of the Million Dollar Quartet. That was Elvis, Carl Perkins, Jerry Lee Lewis, and Johnny Cash, right? Yeah, that sounds about right. Maybe I.
8: Well, my bad on that. Some of them in the wrong direction.
6: It's all right. Yeah, you screwed me, but it's okay. It's all right, man. I don't expect to get them right. This is impossible trivia. It's fine. Should have known. Although Bearcat does sound like something that Johnny Cash would sing about.
8: All right, next category.
6: Oh, he was a Bearcat. Oh. That's not how he sounded.
8: I
6: know we're
8: doing an impression here. Next one, we do have Potpourri.
6: Potpourri.
8: I just need a year, Jake. The Memphis Pressimeter closed operations in October of what year? Obviously before 1986 or 5. One of the two. It's before that.
6: 1979.
8: Incorrect. Not too far off, though. 1983.
6: 83.
8: The Memphis Pressimeter, which I've heard a lot of different things about because I used to work. I actually went to school for the journal. I went to the journalism school at University of Memphis, and I heard about the Memphis Pressimeter all the time.
6: Yeah. I guess it was not always just a one-paper town.
8: Yeah.
6: That's what they call Memphis. It's a one-paper town, but there's a lot of big cities that are also one-paper towns. You know, I've only lived in one-paper towns, really. Memphis, I guess, had two papers until I was just a small child, and then I went to the one paper, the Commercial Appeal, and then you have, like, Atlanta only has the Atlanta Journal-Constitution. There's no competing paper in that town. It's not like in L.A. where you've got the L.A. Times and the, you had another L.A., the L.A. Times and then something else. In Washington, you had the Washington Times, the Washington Post, and New York Times, New York Post, Wall Street Journal. So, one paper town as of 1983. All right, let's see. What's next? Sports Talk?
8: Sports Talk.
6: The final question.
8: You know, for someone that loves sports, I love sports. I've always found that the sports questions are always the hardest.
6: Yeah, they are.
8: Always so hard. This one's no different. What player set career pass receiving records at West Virginia University before playing for the Pittsburgh Maulers and Memphis Showboats? That ain't easy, man.
6: I just Howard Deaned you on that. No idea. None whatsoever. I couldn't even begin to guess. Now, you're talking about Memphis receivers.
8: Yeah.
6: I guess you're talking about guys from Memphis, but he went to West Virginia.
8: Yep.
6: Then went to, it played for the Showboats. And I guess the Showboats of the time, people would know, it would still be fresh in your mind. The only Memphis Showboat that I can tell you is Reggie White. But it's not Reggie White because he didn't catch any passes for the Memphis Showboats.
8: I can attest it is not Reggie White.
6: It's not Reggie White. And then the only other receiver, Isaac Bruce, but that was later. Didn't play for West Virginia. He played for Memphis. I'm going to say John Cocktoston.
8: Yeah, I mean, that's a horrible guess.
6: It's the only name that's come to mind.
8: The name we're looking for is Mark Raw.
6: Raw.
8: Maybe it's Roth. I don't know. It's R-A-U-G-H. I don't know.
6: Raw.
8: Yeah, Roth. Roth.
6: Okay, what did I end up getting to?
8: Two out of six.
6: Two out of six isn't...
8: It's not bad.
6: It's not the worst.
8: It could totally be better, but it honestly better than zero.
6: Well, I think I jinxed myself because I got two out of three, and I was feeling overconfident, and I thought I could get more, but I could not.
8: I would take two out of six any day. Two out of
6: six
8: is impossible.
6: In a game
8: trivia,
6: that is billed as impossible, you know, even getting one is a great feat.
8: Yes.
6: All right. 683-0989. Anything you got? 15 minutes from now, we'll get into some local headlines. We've also got the X-Files coming your way. But let's talk more about the hantavirus. How scared should you be? What's a healthy fear?
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9: What are the chances you are listening to this while drinking a nice hot cup of coffee? If so,
2: Don't let me stop you. For years, we've been reporting on the health benefits of coffee, and that's not going to stop today. A new study, this one out of Harvard School of Public Health, found that coffee and tea could help lower your risk of developing dementia. People who enjoyed 1 to 3 caffeinated cups a day saw the biggest impact. In addition to the caffeine, coffee contains hundreds of bioactive compounds that can influence inflammation, glucose metabolism, vascular function, and oxidative stress. It's also possible coffee drinkers might be doing other things that keep them healthy. Eating a more balanced diet, getting plenty of exercise, sleep, not smoking, or drinking too much alcohol. And finally, staying socially active. I'm Dr. Sanjay Gupta, helping you live a better life.
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9: How would it make you feel to work at a company that's been around more than 1,400 years? One family-owned business would prove that all that it takes to survive is the right amount of luck and perseverance. Japan, 578 AD. Carpenter Shigemitsu Kongo is contracted to Osaka to assist in the construction of a Buddhist temple as a means of bolstering the faith throughout the country. What would come from the fruits of his labor was not only the first surviving Buddhist temple in Japan, but also the establishment of the oldest company in the world, known as Kongo Gumi. Over 40 generations, Kongo Gumi was at the forefront of architectural innovations, pioneering the use of everything from concrete to computer-aided design in Japanese construction. And not only would its handiwork survive centuries of war and financial struggles, but would also be a symbol of gender equality, as it became one of the first companies to have a female serve at its head. With nearly a millennium and a half of experience under its belt, bringing the wisdom of the past to help in the buildings of the future, Kongo Gumi continues to operate today as the first of one of the 5 oldest companies in the world, all of which call Japan their home.
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6: All right, 11 cases of hantavirus in the United States. I think most of these cases are being monitored. I think that you take anybody who was on that MV Hondius cruise ship and quarantine them for the 42 days or whatever it is, out of an abundance of caution. That said, the administration says it's all under control. We have RFK Jr.
11: Yeah, I mean, we've had CDC teams on it from day one. I was speaking with the University of Nebraska since the second day of the outbreak. I was speaking with Governor Pillen of Nebraska. We had a CDC team at Tenerife. We had airplanes ready to take the patients, the 17 patients, off the vessel and transport. 2 of them went to Atlanta. One of those was symptomatic. They're in a biocontainment lab in Atlanta. The other 16 are now in Nebraska. One of them is symptomatic. He is in the biocontainment lab. The other ones are being tested and supervised and given plans for going home. We have this under control.
6: And it's because of that. It's because RFK Jr., on behalf of the Trump administration, says we have this under control, that the media is saying, well, you're not fearful enough. In fact, CNN has written this. Hantavirus is not COVID-19, but, quote, calm-mongering risks triggering post-COVID anxiety. Yes, that's right. Calm-mongering.
12: I don't even know what the hell that means.
6: I guess it's the opposite of fear-mongering. Calm-mongering. Because you're telling everybody, hey, it's cool. Everything's cool. We've got this under control. Because the Trump administration now is being accused of making cuts to the CDC and HHS. And now it's a chicken with a head cut off. Let's see. You know, Chuck Schumer is screaming about this.
10: 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I can only imagine how distressing this experience has been. The Trump administration's gutting of America's public health preparedness has made the recent hantavirus

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2: How much would you be willing to sacrifice in order to serve your country in her hour of need? Patriotism is often found in the most unlikely of places. Massachusetts, 1782. 21-year-old Deborah Sampson is eager to fight for her country as the Revolutionary War continues to rage. At the time, however, women were not permitted to enlist in military service under threat of execution. Nevertheless, Sampson courageously disguised her identity, assuming the name of her deceased brother, Robert Shurtleff, as she joined up with the 4th Massachusetts Regiment. During her military career, Sampson acted as a spy for George Washington and even sustained bullet wounds in her left thigh, which she treated herself to avoid detection. The following year, however, Sampson fell unconscious from a fever, after which her true gender was discovered by her attending physician. Petitioning the commander-in-chief for clemency on behalf of her bravery, Sampson was granted an honorable discharge and became the first woman to receive a military pension after Paul Revere wrote to Congress in her defense. Deborah Sampson would ultimately pass away in 1827 at the age of 66, leaving behind a husband and 3 children who would forever remember their mother as a hero willing to risk everything in service to her country.
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4: The president is not backing down. Elisa Brady, Fox News. He is still predicting complete victory over Iran.
5: The Navy is gone. Their Air Force is gone. Their anti-aircraft is gone. Their radar is gone. Their leaders are gone. They're all gone. Iran will not have a nuclear weapon.
4: This as he heads to China for a 2-day summit with President Xi, who gets a lot of oil from Iran. President Trump says he expects a long conversation about Iran, but does not think he needs Xi to intervene. Surging energy prices fueling hotter inflation, with consumer prices hitting a 3-year high in April, up 0.6 points for the month, 3.8% year over year.
6: Well, first of all, this is a temporary energy shock, and that's very clearly in the data.
4: National Economic Council Director Kevin Hassett also just telling Fox Business.
6: And I think that the White House's position is this is very close to an end, and when that happens, there's going to be a gusher of oil and a reduction in prices.
4: Senate Minority Leader Chuck Schumer.
7: The American people are hurting. And Donald Trump is to blame.
4: He says the U.S. economy is on life support and that the president's call to temporarily suspend the federal gas tax isn't good enough. A Republican push to draw new congressional maps in South Carolina stalls in the state Senate.
8: Lawmakers debated whether or not to extend their session beyond Thursday to consider redistricting. State Senator Shane Massey said trying to make all 7 congressional seats in the state lean Republican could backfire.
9: I've told the press a number of times, I think if you get cute with this, you could end up in a 5-2 scenario. I don't want to go 5-2. I don't want Hakeem Jeffries as the Speaker of the House.
8: Senator George Campson said most other states that engaged in redistricting had much more time to craft their map, calling it almost impossible to get done before the state's primary June 9th.
4: Fox's Jessica Rosenthal. The state House voted in favor of returning after the regular session, but an initial Senate vote fell 2 votes short of the 2-thirds needed. 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
1: From the Mitch Wright Plumbing, Heating, and Air News Desk, the news you need now. Here's Josh Rivera.
10: Following the approval of the state's new congressional redistricting maps, the American Civil Liberties Union filed a federal lawsuit on behalf of 3 Memphis voters on Monday. This comes after Congressman Steve Cohen of the 9th Congressional District declared last week that he would file a lawsuit over the redistricting. The ACLU said that the strategy used to create and implement the maps was unprecedented.

0: unprecedented and questionable. Quote, a white-controlled supermajority of the Tennessee General Assembly enacted the new map targeting black Memphians over mere days in a special legislative session that had been called after the candidate qualifying deadline had already run, end quote, from the ACLU. And Memphis Grizzlies power forward Brandon Clark passed away on Monday. He was just 29 years old. The details are currently unclear regarding Clark's untimely passing. Clark spent 7 seasons with the Grizzlies.
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7: Interstates, no problems there. Have a couple of non-injury wrecks on the secondary roadways, North Parkway, westbound at or near North Evergreen and Union, eastbound at South McLean Boulevard. I'm Hollywood Hendricks with your total traffic.
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11: 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The on-demand page is there for you to check out this program, the Nation of Jake. We got the podcast up there. That's on the on-demand page. Also, a lot of the great interviews from Memphis Morning News. Ditch and Tim, they're always busy jamming the phones, trying to get newsmakers on the line there. Tomorrow, Charlotte Bergman will appear on Memphis Morning News. She'll talk about the 9th District, the newly drawn 9th District. She's no stranger to running as a Republican in the 9th District. But this new 9th District, well, could be better fortune for Charlotte Bergman. She has been, I wouldn't want to call her a sacrificial lamb, but she has been the Republican nominee for the 9th District to go up against Steve Cohen for the last 10 congressional elections. And she gets beaten routinely 75-25, 80-20, because it was such a heavily Democrat district. But now things have changed, and she is in the running along with Senator Brent Taylor, Representative Todd Warner, who's from Lewisburg. Now you've got a bunch of Democrats who are also going to run. Justin J. Pearson, London Lamar, and I guess Steve Cohen will still run for the 9th District. I think they suspended any kind of residency requirement for that district or for any of the districts. So you don't have to live in the district. And I'm kind of fuzzy on the residency requirements. Do you have to live in the district to run for it, or you just have to live in it to serve from it? or does it even matter? I guess there's still some questions about residency requirements. It does seem counterintuitive to run for and then serve a district that you yourself do not live in. And that kind of goes against the entire point. You know, you have a constituency. You should live among your constituents. That said, Justin Pearson, in addition to needing content for his next documentary film, he also has said if there's any questions about residency, because he lives in the new five, the new District 5, that he'll buy a house in District 9, which, you know, people have been fudging on districts for a long time. Remember when Henry Brooks, running for the county commission, that she didn't live in her district? Let's see, Justin Ford also didn't live in his district, so he had some apartment or something in Whitehaven that he didn't live in. And so it's dirty business. We'll see, though. But there's a lot of candidates for that new 9th district. So we'll see how it all shakes out. That is, of course, unless a judge comes in and strikes down the whole map. And I think that with all the lawsuits being filed, whether federal lawsuits on behalf of three Memphis voters, the NAACP has filed a lawsuit. I think Steve Cohen is filing a lawsuit. There's a lot of lawsuits being filed. I guess you just find a favorable judge to strike down the map and issue the injunction. So, again, the whole redistricting issue, it's getting kind of messy because now you've got South Carolina. They're looking at drawing a new map, but the Republicans who run South Carolina, they're a little bit mealy-mouthed. They don't want to. I think that their Senate majority leader in the state house in South Carolina is saying, "Yeah, we're not. We need a vibrant Democrat party to for the sake of democracy." And a lot of people in South Carolina in the state house are saying, "What are you talking about? What are you talking about?" So we'll see what happens there and in Louisiana and in the rest. So that is an ongoing story. That is a saga. So we'll continue to follow that. Right now, though, we've got some local headlines.
12: Yeah.
11: Here's your news from Memphis, the Mid-South, and slightly beyond. Here we go. First things first. City Council to consider resolution opposing new congressional district lines. The Memphis City Council is meeting today. And from what I understand, they put this on the agenda. They said, let's see, the resolution by J.B. Smiley and Janika White is non-binding, doesn't affect the body's decision to divide the city among three newly drawn congressional districts. But what it does do is it makes it known that the Memphis City Council is vehemently opposed to the new district lines. There you have it. I mean, this is really driven by narcissism. It's like, do you really think that anybody cares what you on the Memphis City Council think about the new district lines? Nobody really cares. It's non-binding, so it's really just a waste of time and effort. Meanwhile, that Liberty Park development is months behind schedule. The city is paying millions in debt service while leaders look at options to move the project forward. Well, hold on a second. For every minute that they are using to pass non-binding resolutions vehemently opposing district lines being drawn from the state level are minutes they're not working on, say, this real problem that is making you hemorrhage money. The plan to redevelop the old fairgrounds into Liberty Park was approved by the city in 2018, 8 years ago. Sports complex has been built on the site, but the hotel and restaurant, entertainment, and multifamily portions have stalled. This was supposed to be breaking ground in January, and here we are in May, says Councilman Jerry Green. What are the options? How can we hold them accountable? Are we going to find someone else, or are we going to work through this with them? Them, who's them? I guess this is the whatever company, development company they're working with. Let's see, we've got the city is paying $3.6 million a year on debt service on the Liberty Park project. City administrators will update the city council on the project in 2 weeks. The city announced in May of 2025 that Liberty Park would break ground soon on a hotel, apartments, and 20,000 square feet of retail space. The projects are part of the $112 million private development at the city-owned former fairgrounds, which is anchored by the Simmons Bank Liberty Stadium and the Memphis Sports and Events Center. But, of course, they can't get it off the ground because they're inept. That's essentially what it comes down to. There's no sense of urgency here. I just keep paying the consultants, and it'll happen when it happens, I suppose. All right, over at 201, we got some more problems. A domestic assault suspect is accused of trying to bring a stolen firearm into 201 after telling the guards he had no clue it was in his backpack. I didn't know it was there. Nigel Harper, age 26, was charged with theft of property, unlawful possession of a handgun, and carrying weapons during judicial proceedings. On May 11th, around 9:45 a.m., deputies responded to a weapon violation at 201. Authorities said that the suspect, later identified as Nigel Harper, entered the building with a black backpack and had various tools and a handgun inside after it went through the x-ray scanner. Deputies said Harper was told not to bring the backpack into the building. Then he left and put his backpack outside the building. Shelby County Sheriff said that he came back inside, went through security, and proceeded to the courtroom, I guess with his backpack. After security guards took a closer look at the x-ray image, they said a firearm was pictured in the front of his backpack. More deputies arrived on the scene after guards retrieved the gun from Harper's backpack, and the Harper was detained without incident. Apparently, this weapon was reported stolen out of the Memphis Police Department jurisdiction, valued at $169.99, which seems like a pretty good deal for a firearm. His bond is $5,750. He's scheduled to appear in court on Wednesday. Of course, I didn't know it was there. I know everything that's in my backpack at all times. I keep a lot of stuff in my backpack, a lot of gear, a lot of cables, microphones, and I know what's in there. And I know where I can bring that stuff. Maybe a pocket knife will make its way in there, and I'll be like, oh, I got to take it back to the car. But that's not, that's a pocket knife, not a gun. And by the way, if you don't know where your gun is, then shame on you. We've got shenanigans. Assault suspect accused of punching and pouring cleaning solution on a victim. What? A man was charged on Sunday with domestic assault after allegedly punching a victim several times and pouring Fabuloso on her head. Use Fabuloso? I've been meaning to get some.
12: We use Fabuloso.
11: Yeah, man, it's purple, right? Fabuloso?
12: Yes.
11: It's pretty good product from what I understand. People do that trick where they, you take the bottle of Fabuloso and you poke holes in it and you put it in the tank of your toilet. You do that?
12: No, we don't do that.
11: Anybody do that? I don't know. I've never done that. I've seen it done before. It's just one of those like YouTube videos. D'Angelo Carney, age 29, was charged with domestic assault and aggravated assault, to wit, domestic assault. On May 9th, officers responded to a domestic disturbance on Mariah Lane. The victim told officers she was in her vehicle with the suspect, who was later identified as D'Angelo Carney. MPD said the suspect and the victim got into an argument about Carney leaving, and when they arrived at the apartment complex, the victim asked Carney for her personal belongings back. Police said Carney became upset, punched the victim in the head multiple times, then he poured the Fabuloso, a multi-purpose cleaning liquid, onto the victim's head. That can get in your eyes, that can burn. Officer said that the victim fell to the floor, and Carney went to the victim's room and grabbed her handgun. The suspect pointed the handgun at the victim, but then walked outside. The victim was able to secure her handgun, and officers arrived on the scene. Carney was taken into custody. The victim identified Carney as the person responsible for the incident, and she had visible knots on her forehead, and she was covered in Fabuloso. She smelled amazing. We've got a man accused of setting a house on fire after he was evicted. Jeremy Bateman, age 33, was booked into Shelby County Jail for arson more than a month after the fire. When fire crews arrived on the scene March 31st, heavy smoke and fire could be seen coming from the rear of the structure. Firefighters forced their way inside and found Bateman's rear bedroom fully engulfed in flames. The fire had breached the rear windows of the main structure and spread to a separate structure where another person was living. Firefighters said the man was inside that structure at the time of the fire. The property manager said Bateman received a court order on March 20th to vacate the property within 10 days. And, of course, Bateman, of course, said to himself, if I can't live here, no one will. According to an affidavit, Bateman is seen returning to the house on Bauer with a paper bag that appeared to be heavy. Bateman is also allegedly seen putting on gloves, entering his bedroom with a paper bag containing a jug that appeared to hold a yellowish fluid, an accelerant. The other man living on the property said he heard an explosion, saw fire coming out of Bateman's bedroom window, so he called 911. Bateman is being held on a $10,000 bond. We've got a DUI situation. Woman charged with driving under the influence after allegedly rear-ending a driver and leaving the scene. She also had a bottle of wine in her vehicle that was apparently half drunk. Georgia Brennan was charged with driving under the influence, reckless driving, public intoxication, and leaving the scene of an accident. Officer said they received a call about a reckless driver in the area of Poplar and Goodlett, where a white GMC Terrain rear-ended a gray Acura. On May 10th, around 11:30 p.m., officers responded to a driving under the influence call along Union. Police said they located both vehicles, stopped at Union Avenue, and said the GMC Terrain had heavy front-end damage. When officers spoke with the driver, they asked her for her social security number, to which she responded, 901. No, lady, your social security number, not your area code. We're not asking for your congressional district either, ma'am. Your social security number. When she was asked again, police said she identified herself as Georgia Brennan. When police asked Brennan for her keys, she told them they had fallen on the passenger side floor. When an officer went to grab the keys, they say they observed a half-empty bottle of wine, which is very pessimistic. I mean, it was also half full. MPD said Brennan was then detained. She complied with doing a field sobriety test in which officers smelled a strong odor coming from her breath. Officer said that Brennan failed to follow the instructions of the field sobriety test. She was taken into custody. She was later transported to Regional 1 for medical clearance and later to Jail East, Lady Jail. I do like the detail in there. What's your social security number? 901. All right. 683-0989 is my number. Coming up, we'll get into the X-Files. We will see about these trending topics and viral videos. Coming up, though, the plan to rebrand ICE.
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13: How could a ragtag navy over four centuries ago stand against the might of an empire? And what secret weapon did they possess that would turn the tide of a forgotten yet crucial conflict? October 7th, 1571, a combined Christian fleet of Spanish, papal, and Italian vessels, known as the Holy League, set out to meet the feared forces of the Ottoman Empire off the shores of the Greek town of Lepanto. The latter army had already massacred garrisons on the nearby island of Cyprus and set its sights on further European domination. Understanding what lied at stake, Pope Pius V armed his Holy League with the prayers of countless faithful Christians. And these prayers, fortunately, did not fall upon deaf ears. Shortly before contact was made with Ottoman vessels, the wind suddenly shifted in favor of the Holy League. And in the course of just 5 hours, an unstoppable empire was forced to retreat with nearly half of its ships and sailors destroyed. The success of the Holy League at the Battle of Lepanto has been credited to divine intervention and is still celebrated today by Christians worldwide on a day known as Our Lady of Victory. Destiny dances on a delicate thread, and the world we see today has been shaped by the fruits of many more forgotten battles.
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11: 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All right, so the plan to rebrand ICE to NICE, it's hit a bit of a snag. That's right. It's not necessarily going to happen because I don't think that the ICE guys like it so much. At least that's the reporting. Is the plan, and this all came from a joke originally by Adam Carolla, who said a long time ago, probably 7-8 years ago, he said they should just make it National Immigration and Customs Enforcement so they'll be NICE agents. So here we have it. Trump wants to rebrand ICE as NICE. Not everyone agrees. Now, whether the change will move forward in the form of an executive order or whether it will just be a meme, it's been the topic of internal debate with the White House and the Department of Homeland Security. The idea to change the name, it originated on social media, they think, but it really originated on ACS years ago. Let's see. The White House and Department of Homeland Security have shared the memes on social media accounts endorsing the name change. Trump said he's felt pushback from the rank and file officers, along with the White House's border czar, Tom Homan, who were not as enthusiastic. He says, I'm not sure the guys liked it because I think they liked their image of being strong and they're not so sure of being NICE agents. So he said this on WABC. So I saw somebody indulged him and say, hey, what about changing them to NICE agents? And you think about it, ICE, it just implies, yeah, cool, right? Vanilla Ice, Iceman from Top Gun, Mr. Cool Ice with the tattoos, the guy from the meme. You ever seen that guy, Rivera? Seen that meme? That's like old school internet. Mr. Cool Ice.
12: I haven't seen that one.
11: Oh, yeah. Look up Mr. Cool Ice tattoos. They like the name Ice. They don't want to be nice agents. I guess it might send the wrong message. But isn't that the whole point, though? It's an ironic nickname. So I guess they've actually tossed it around, but Tom Holman's like, we're not doing that.

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10: Still very slow around the road work. Again today, Poplar Avenue eastbound between Grove Park Road and Perkins extended. One lane only open there, and no estimated time of when they'll wrap that up. Yesterday they wrapped it up right toward the end of the commute. So going to be stop and go there for a while, I'm thinking. I'm Hollywood Hendricks with your total traffic.
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14: 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We'll play at 5:05. Also coming up, we'll see what we can figure out about the death of Brandon Clark of the Memphis Grizzlies. The Grizzlies forward was just 29 years old. Recently, he had been charged with trafficking a controlled substance, and I guess that substance was kratom or kratom, however you want to pronounce it. He obviously had some sort of issue with drugs. That said, the L.A. Police Department is investigating his death as an overdose, but man, it's hard to wrap your mind around when somebody 29 years old is just suddenly gone. That has to be a shock to our friends over at the Grizzlies organization and everybody who knew Brandon Clark. He was a fan favorite. No, I knew he had suffered some injuries, but a really athletic guy, important part of the team. So we'll see what we can find out about that situation, but yeah, that's... I was shocked. Rivera, I mean, I texted you. I'm like, what in the world?
15: Yeah, that's when I was getting blown up, too.
14: Yeah, that was a crazy story.
15: Shocking, man. And also, yeah. It's just unfortunate, too, just because we had been also wanting them to play for us since he had been injured for most of the year. You know what I mean? So we were all excited to see him back on the court this coming year. So,
14: absolutely. But yeah, I mean, 29, man, that is way too young. And so we'll see what we can find out about that. But yeah, that's sad news and shocking news from the sports world, and really just from a lot of Memphis Grizzlies fans get very close to the players, and I get it. That said, man, that's wild. So we'll talk about that more coming up as we find out more. All right, 683-0989. If there's anything else in your mind, we can talk about the maps some more. That's all the talk right now is redistricting.

0: And you got to hand it to the Tennessee GOP. They went in with a plan, and they got it done. But it appears that the folks over in South Carolina are getting a little bit squishy. They're kind of taking the Indiana approach. Not so sure about redistricting. Just know that if given the power, Democrats will do it. So if you want to stand on principle, that's fine. But when you lose, and it's you could have put yourself in a better position to win through this redistricting maneuver. You don't have to like it, but you just have to know that's the way the game is being played now. The all or nothing, zero sum game is what's being played. Now, if you can sleep better at night knowing that you didn't take full advantage, it's fine, but you run the risk of losing. So we can talk more about that as well. Let's see, what do we have now? Yeah, we have trending topics, viral videos, breaking news, all happens online on the social channels. Whether it is Facebook, Instagram, or X, you can follow Nation of Jake, at Nation of Jake. You can follow this radio station, at News Talk 989. And you can follow Josh Rivera, who on this 79 degrees sunny day, he's lost the sleeves, man. He's not going to. He's abolished sleavery on this day.
1: Every time I see that shirt, I can't help but laugh a little bit.
0: It's the best, man. Abolished sleavery. And you've got Abraham Lincoln with his guns out. Love it. All right. At Josh J. Rivera 12. The president's on a bit of a heater today. He's not suffering fools. He's calling out the media for asking goofy questions. Here is Donald Trump taking questions from reporters. This one is on Iran.
2: We had a choice. Let these lunatics have a nuclear weapon. If you want to do that, then you're a stupid person, and you happen to be. I mean, I know you very well. Anybody that wants them to have a nuclear weapon is a stupid person.
0: I don't know, man. If I was a reporter, I would feel honored to be called a stupid person by the president. It's like going to a comedy show. Back when I was a kid, Adam Sandler played the field house at the U of M. And this is right when Adam Sandler had put out like some of his CDs, like the What the Hell Happened to Me CD. And me and my buddies wanted to go to the show at the field house at U of M to see Adam Sandler. And we were just hoping he would make fun of us. That was our goal. I didn't make it to the show, but we'd sit around saying, man, wouldn't it be awesome to go to that show and have Adam Sandler make fun of you? I feel the same way about the president. If I was a reporter, I would be like, oh, man, I hope he calls me dumb. I hope he calls me dumb or stupid. Because in a reporter's mind, that means you're doing your job. You're asking the questions. You're asking the questions that might be uncomfortable. But here we have some questions about the ballroom. Donald Trump was asked, hey, the budget for the ballroom is doubled. Why is the cost doubled?
2: So what happened is we have a ballroom that's under budget. It's going up right here. I've doubled the size of it because we obviously need that. And we're right now on budget, under budget, and ahead of schedule. I doubled the size of it, you dumb person. Double the size. You are not a smart person.
0: It's
1: unrelentless.
0: So crazy.
1: It's like Trump unhinged, man.
0: He's out of F's to give, man.
1: Yeah.
0: He keeps getting, he said, hey, we doubled the size. Like, it's double the budget. We doubled the size, you dumb person. You're just a dumb person. You're not a very smart person. He just walks off. Oh, man. All right, what you got there, Josh?
1: I got some funny banter, too. Two clips, exactly. I'd ask you this off the air. I was thinking about what in the world is this panel for? Cash Patel and Senator Chris Van Hollen, they've been going at it today during this panel, I guess, about Patel's excessive drinking. That's what this hearing is for?
0: I guess the only time I've seen Cash Patel drinking was with the hockey team.
1: Yeah, that's the only time I've heard it.
0: He was like, butt-chugging with the hockey team or something. You're allowed to do that every once in a while when you win a gold medal, right? You can do some beer chugging, some shotgunning of beers. But I don't know. Like, I guess there's reports that he's a drunk and he disappears. I suppose, I don't know, but I guess, is that what the hearing is about, or is this like a sidebar?
1: What I'm looking up, that's what it's saying it's about. It's about FBI firings. Okay, that makes sense. FBI firings, but also his excessive drinking allegations.
0: Okay.
1: Which is kind of weird. I'm like, why do they have to have a hearing for that? But that's just me, some 28-year-old. But anyways, the reason why I want to play these clips is because, and just for some context, if you guys don't remember Chris Van Hollen, he's the guy that was associated with Kilmer Abrego Garcia, you know, taking him out and stuff. So, and that's important for this context. The first clip is basically Cash Patel and Chris Van Hollen going at it, and a pretty funny moment.
3: Not lied to Congress.
4: I didn't ask you that.
3: Lied to Congress is you.
4: I'm not testifying here, sir, and I don't lie.
3: Maybe the next time you run up a $7,000 bar tab, we can talk about it.
4: Well, see, there you go. Lying again, you suggested.
3: It's in the FEC report. I'll post it right now.
4: You suggested it was public. It wasn't public money, as you know. That was for a 50-member staff party.
3: So it was a $7,000 bar tab.
4: Mr. Patel, I'm glad. Let me just say in closing, Mr. Chairman.
1: So, yeah, they're going at it there, but I think the second clip is the funniest because he brings up the margaritas. The
3: only person that was slinging margaritas in El Salvador on the taxpayer dollar with a convicted gangbanging rapist was you.
4: You know,
3: the only person that ran up a $7,000 bar tab in Washington, D.C. at the lobby bar was you.
4: This
3: the only individual in this room
4: allegations
3: that has been drinking
4: are true.
3: On taxpayer dime during
4: are
3: the day
4: you polygraphing?
3: Is you.
1: So, yeah, I mean, this is another day in Washington, man, these hearings.
0: Oh, man. Yeah, Chris Van Hollen's a total goof. Cash Patel, I don't know what the deal is with Cash Patel. I don't know if I like Cash Patel or not.
1: I feel the same way.
0: I don't know what to think of the guy. I don't know if he's doing a good job or doing a bad job. I think he's kind of a douchey dude, bro. So I don't really like him. I have noticed on SNL they made the right choice. They have Aziz Ansari as Cash Patel.
1: Oh yeah.
0: That's perfect. So again, like Cash Patel, I'm not like a fanboy. He says, oh, Cash Patel is a great HBO director. I mean, he's a step up over Comey because Comey was a snake. But Cash Patel, he just, I don't know. Like, I don't dislike him, but I don't love him. Like, but I really dislike Chris Van Hollen a lot. And so anytime anybody is giving Chris Van Hollen a hard time, then I'm for it. So that's it. And I don't know. I don't know if Cash Patel has a drinking problem or not. What are they based that on? Just, you know, all the other, you know, like, hearsay, you know, they talk about, you know, Pete Hegseth, you know, they called him a drunk because he on Fox and Friends had some beers at a St. Patrick's Day special show. You're supposed to drink at work on St. Patrick's Day. Always read in TV and radio. Something wrong with you if you don't.
1: Yeah, it's just a way to discredit, you know, how it goes.
0: Yeah, it's just, but it's also, nobody's, like, gone on record. Nobody. Didn't Cash Patel, I think they also said he has, like, a branded bourbon. I mean, that is odd. You know, the guy has, yeah, he's got, like, a branded bourbon. He has T-shirts. You know, he's got, like, cash money where he puts.
1: He does, actually.
0: Yeah, he puts, like, the S in cash with a dollar sign because his name is Cash.
1: He does.
0: Yeah, I mean, he's like my age. He had a brand, and so it's like a side hustle. So he's a younger guy.
1: There's nothing wrong with that. I think it's kind of funny.
0: It's fine, I guess, but I guess it's not, you know, if you go back to FBI directors of yesteryear, you don't have a lot of that.
1: No, of course not.
0: But everybody's life is online now. So, you know, if I ran for office, you would find all the stuff from my Nation of Jake Facebook page, Twitter. You would have recordings of my band. You would have me on video, you know, jumping around on stage like a madman, rock shows. I mean, it might help me get elected, but it also might hurt me. If I were, you know, to be accused of worshiping Satan, I'll say, hey, this is you, and you're wearing a satanic shirt. I'm like, of course, I was in a rock band. What am I supposed to do? It's a Slayer shirt. What do you want? It's an Iron Maiden shirt. Yeah, of course. Whatever. All right, this is a nice, this is a wholesome little clip. This is a fella who feels like he bombed a job interview because he was asked one of those questions, you know, the question about what's your weakness? And you always say, well, sometimes I just work too hard. Or, you know, I care too much. Oh, I'm too demanding. You know, it's always a strength disguised as a weakness. Well, this fella, he answered the question a little bit differently.
5: Just bombed the job interview. I knew the question was coming. They always ask it. What's your biggest weakness? I blacked out. Brain went numb. Didn't say, oh, delegation. Have a problem delegating because I want to make sure that it gets done right. Nothing like that. Nothing standard. Know what I said? Oreos. I said Oreos were my biggest weakness. I was like, I'll eat them until the milk's gone. However much milk's in my cup, I'll eat Oreos. Could be two, could be 12. Your boy's still looking for a job.
0: I don't know. I would have hired him.
1: That's what I was going to say. You know, you want something like that. It's like, oh, this guy has a good sense of humor. And it's usually, you know, if you have a good sense of humor, I think it goes a long way.
0: Yeah. Yeah. And if somebody asked me what my weakness was, I'd probably say I could stand to add 75 pounds on my deadlift. Probably my deadlift. My deadlift is my weakness. Something like that. You know, it's just they want to hear something creative because you're going to give them the same crap. About, oh, I work too hard. Oh, sometimes I care too much.
1: I'm too dedicated.
0: I have trouble leaving work at work. Oh, work-life balance is out of whack. I work too much. It's like, shut up. I would have hired the guy on the Oreos weakness.
1: Oreos is a good one.
0: I don't know what I would say. It's relatable for me, though. I'll eat the whole bag. I'll eat the whole bag. All right. Is that a bag? What is that even?
1: I mean, Oreos. I almost bought some yesterday, dude. I almost bought the double staff stuff, but I didn't. I'd probably say, like, my biggest weakness, like, for real, probably too much soda. I drink too much soda. Well, diet soda now instead of regular. It used to be regular
0: it's
1: soda.
0: Not too bad. Yeah, but the Oreos thing, though, man, look, first of all, double stuff is my regular stuff. I don't want the single stuffed Oreos if you have double stuff. That's, like, the standard now. And I'm going to go ahead and say this about Oreos. The golden ones are better.
1: Oh, no.
0: Golden Oreos are so good.
1: Get out.
0: Hey, and we're talking about sandwich cookies. Nutter Butters beat them all.
1: Okay, I can go with that. I like Nutter
0: Butters. So good. All right, do you have anything else?
1: Yeah, I have a quick clip because you had mentioned it yesterday, and this is the first time I'd heard of Nithya Raman, who's running for L.A. mayor. And this is the first time I've ever heard a clip from her, so I just had to play it because this is my first introduction.
6: But I also think it's a very real thing that we should take seriously and we need to grapple with, and we need to offer it an honest response, a response that's rooted in actually solving these problems. Otherwise, people will turn to fascism, to mini Trump, which is who I think Spencer Pratt really represents.
1: Yeah, so mini Trump. Last week we played a clip about how J.D. Vance is even scarier than Donald Trump because J.D. Vance is more calculated.
0: Yeah, yeah. Nithya Raman is upset because Spencer Pratt, we got to find the clip. During their debate, Spencer Pratt said, listen, Nithya Raman says all this stuff about how she wants to take social workers down to deal with these homeless folks. He says, if I took Nithya Raman down to offer the homeless people like beds and shelters, he's like, she would get stabbed in the neck. He said he just full on said it. And he probably got a lot of support after that debate performance, to the point now where Karen Bass and Nithya Raman are dropping out of the debate. They don't want to debate with Spencer Pratt anymore, which he probably won't win. He probably won't be the next mayor of L.A., but he's definitely getting some attention, and he's exposing those idiots who have ruined that city. All right, 683-0989. Got name drop coming up in 15 minutes. We have Baron Von Opperbein in the River of Time tickets. Coming up next, let's find out what we can about the death of Brent.
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8: Have you ever felt like the weight of the world rested on your shoulders? This was an overwhelming burden one soldier would learn to bear. Russia, 1983. Stanislav Petrov was the duty officer at one of the Soviet Union's missile detection facilities, when on September 26th, his monitors detected what appeared to be five U.S. missiles heading towards his homeland. With little time to act, Petrov faced a crucial choice of whether to report the possible threat to his superiors, who in turn would launch a counterattack that would lead to all-out nuclear war. In the end, Petrov would treat the readings as a false alarm, which was later proven true after it was determined that satellites had mistaken the reflection of the sun off of clouds for attacking missiles. while initially reprimanded by his superiors. Petrov would later gain international recognition for his decision that veritably saved the world. And yet, he would humbly brush aside such praise, eventually leaving the military to care for his ailing wife and live as a simple farmer before ultimately passing away in 2017 at the age of 77. How might we, like Stanislav Petrov, be instruments of peace in a world threatened by destruction for more than just nuclear weapons?
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8: Do you think you could survive with part of your brain missing? This was a puzzling phenomenon one man was capable of living with. Vermont, 1848. 25-year-old foreman Phineas Gage was tamping down explosives with an iron rod when suddenly the powder detonated and shot the instrument through his skull, damaging the front left portion of his brain. Miraculously, not only did Gage survive the accident, but his intellectual functions remained intact and was able to leave his home after just a month of recuperation, as the damaged portion of his brain had adapted and regenerated after the injury. And although he was unable to return to his previous profession, Gage found employment as a stagecoach driver in Chile, before returning to his mother's home in San Francisco, where he would ultimately pass away 12 years after his accident, in 1860. Remarkably, the subsequent research into Gage's survival by contemporary and future scientists would lead to the creation of an entirely new field of medicine, earning Gage the title of the man who began neuroscience, as his story clearly showed that the brain was far more complex than previously believed. How might we, like Phineas Gage, inspire others by allowing our scars and pains to be transformed into instruments of healing and change?
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11: There's a shocking news in the Grizzlies world today. Brandon Clark, age 29, forward for the Memphis Grizzlies, number 15. Everyone's excited about the return of Brandon Clark. He was injured, like a lot of the Grizzlies, last season. He has died. It's being investigated as an overdose by the authorities out in Southern California. Before his death, according to his barber, all seemed to be okay. Just days before his death today, a barber who cut Clark's hair on Friday in Los Angeles says that Clark seemed perfectly content during the haircut, and they're even watching the NBA playoffs during the appointment. Clark was staying with a friend from college while he was in Southern California. The barber said they were watching Spurs T-Wolves Game 3 when Clark was getting his haircut. Clark's death is being investigated as a possible overdose, according to multiple reports. NBC Los Angeles reported that the fire department received a 911 call shortly after 5 p.m. on Monday, and that the Grizzlies player was pronounced dead at the scene. NBA Commissioner Adam Silver said the league was devastated over Clark's death, and he called the player a beloved teammate and leader who played the game with enormous passion and grit. The Grizzlies mourned Clark with a statement of their own. We are heartbroken by the tragic loss of Brandon Clark. Brandon was an outstanding teammate, an even better person whose impact on the organization and the greater Memphis community will not
0: be forgotten. We express our deepest condolences to his family and loved ones during his difficult, during this difficult time. He worked with kids. I think he started a foundation. But he did get in some trouble earlier this year. He was stopped over in Arkansas, and I think he was charged with possession and drug trafficking. I guess the substance he had, the controlled substance, is kratom, which we've covered here on the program. I guess that is illegal in Arkansas to even have it. And I guess he had enough of it to warrant a trafficking charge. And that was still pending at the time of his death. So RIP to Brandon Clark.
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8: How would it make you feel to work at a company that's been around more than 1,400 years? One family-owned business would prove that all that it takes to survive is the right amount of luck and perseverance. Japan, 578 AD. Carpenter Shigemitsu Kongo is contracted to Osaka to assist in the construction of a Buddhist temple as a means of bolstering the faith throughout the country. What would come from the fruits of his labor was not only the first surviving Buddhist temple in Japan, but also the establishment of the oldest company in the world, known as Kongo Gumi. Over 40 generations, Kongo Gumi was at the forefront of architectural innovations, pioneering the use of everything from concrete to computer-aided design in Japanese construction. And not only would its handiwork survive centuries of war and financial struggles, but would also be a symbol of gender equality, as it became one of the first companies to have a female serve at its head. With nearly a millennium and a half of experience under its belt, bringing the wisdom of the past to help in the buildings of the future, Kongo Gumi continues to operate today as the first of one of the five oldest companies in the world, all of which call Japan their home.
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14: Stakes meeting. I'm Lee Silicera, Fox News. President Trump on his way to China to meet with its leader, and Iran likely to be a main focus.
15: President Trump says he expects to have a long conversation with President Xi Jinping about the war in Iran.
2: He's been a friend of mine. He's been somebody that we get along with. And I think you're going to see that good things are going to happen. This is going to be a very exciting trip.
15: China is a major buyer of Iranian oil, and the administration has sought to use Beijing to pressure Iran to make a peace deal. Still, before leaving the White House, President Trump said he is not asking for China to intervene in negotiations, adding the U.S. doesn't need any help with Iran.
14: Fox's Jared Halpern of the White House. This is War Secretary Pete Hegseth faces a grilling from lawmakers on the cost of the action in Iran and denies the administration is trying to get around the War Powers Act.
16: The theory of the entire case is to prevent Iran from having a nuclear weapon. And if that has to be done kinetically and militarily, the Department of War is locked and loaded and ready to do that.
14: The cost of the conflict so far, around $29 billion. The World Health Organization says the hantavirus outbreak is at 11 cases. 9 of those are confirmed.
17: All stemming from the cruise ship outbreak in which 3 people died. Of the 18 people brought back to the U.S., 16 are quarantined in Omaha. The Department of Health saying that all are asymptomatic. That 2 others from the ship now quarantined in Atlanta have tested tested negative for the rodent-borne virus that we're told has an incubation period of 42 days. Officials also say that right now there are no signs of a larger hantavirus outbreak.
14: Fox's Jeff Bonasso, a French woman being treated for the virus after being infected on the ship, is critically ill and on an artificial lung. Wall Street, the Dow gained 56, the NASDAQ off 185, the S&P lost 11 points. Oil prices rose more than 3%. 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
7: From the Mitch Wright Plumbing, Heating, and Air News Desk, the news you need. Now, here's Josh Rivera.
18: Following the approval of the state's new congressional redistricting maps, the American Civil Liberties Union filed a federal lawsuit on behalf of three Memphis voters on Monday. This comes after Congressman Steve Cohen of the 9th Congressional District declared last week that he would file a lawsuit over the redistricting. The ACLU said that the strategy used to create and implement the maps was unprecedented and questionable. Quote, a white-controlled supermajority of the Tennessee General Assembly enacted the new map targeting black Memphians over mere days in a special legislative session that had been called after the candidate qualifying deadline had already run, end quote, from the ACLU. And Memphis Grizzlies power forward Brandon Clark passed away on Monday. He was just 29 years old. The details are currently unclear regarding Clark's untimely passing. Clark spent seven seasons with the Grizzlies.
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24: Have a crash. It was very slow a little while ago. It's picked up now. Looks like they've moved it over from some lane blockage there. Raleigh 40 eastbound at Rex at Warford. I'm Hollywood Hendricks with your total traffic.
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7: 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The Roar of Memphis.
0: All right, welcome back to...
27: Yes, have some.
0: The Nation of Jake. 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The Roar of Memphis. Here we are, the third shift already. I can't believe it. Here we go.
27: Yes, have some.
0: Hour number three. And you know what that means? Demon time.
14: Demon time.
0: On a Tuesday here in the Nation of Jake. Impossible Trivia Tuesday round two is coming up. I will be pulling a card for Josh Rivera, who must answer three out of six for the win. So we'll do that coming up in about 30 minutes or so. We'll also look for any late-breaking news, as this is when news happens on a Tuesday. The Memphis City Council is in full session. I guess they'll be voting on whether or not to pass a resolution to vehemently oppose the new congressional lines. We'll also go through all those candidates who have pulled a petition for the new congressional districts, not just District 9, but also District 5 and 8 as well. Justin J. Pearson says he's going to run in the new District 9. He's trying to set up a November face-off with Senator Brent Taylor for his movie, for his documentary, of course. Everything that Justin J. Pearson does is for the cameras. Just, and if you understand that, then you understand Justin J. Pearson. He's an actor playing a role. He wants a big Netflix deal. That's what he wants. That's the only explanation I've got for it. Otherwise, how do you explain the overnight metamorphosis from wanting to be in the radical middle to his act now? His Reverend Brown from Coming to America act. It's all for the cameras. It's all for a Netflix deal. All right, let's see. I just got this. This is interesting. On the Rick's powder coating text line, regarding the death of Grizzlies forward Brandon Clark at age 29, being investigated as an overdose, we have this from Tom. Tom says, can you really be all those wonderful, great things you just repeatedly said, yet be a drug abuser as well, ? Wasting a golden opportunity to do something that millions will never get, ! So, yeah, I mean, Brandon Clark was a beloved player by Grizzlies fans. That's true. He also had a foundation for kids. He was a bright talent in the NBA. There were a couple of statements I read from the NBA commissioner and from the Memphis Grizzlies, who consider this a tragic loss. They are very sad about it. But to answer your question, Tom, yes, you can be a good person and also be addicted to drugs. You can 100%. They're doing drugs or drinking or being an addict, abusing substances. It's not a reflection of whether or not you're a good person. I mean, obviously you have problems. There have been plenty of people who are good people, solid people who never hurt anybody but did self-harm through getting hooked on whatever it is, drugs or pain pills. I mean, we just have this opioid crisis, right? You know, people on fentanyl and people on oxycodone and people taking pills. Yeah, people develop dependency on drugs. It's not a reflection of their character necessarily. Do you, Tom? Let me turn it around on you, sir. You think all addicts are bad people by virtue of being addicted? I don't see the point in running the guy down on account of being addicted. Or, and again, it's being investigated as an overdose. We really don't know all that now. I mean, what do you want me to do here? Judge him? He's already dead. What good would it do to judge the guy? That's not on me to judge the guy. I'm just kind of relaying how people feel about it. It's tragic. He's too young. I wish he had made different decisions, quite obviously. But it does, yes. To answer your question, yes. Yes. He can be all of the things and still have been addicted to drugs, if that's the case. So that's a very odd question. Very odd question. Just some people do drugs and drink, but otherwise, they're wonderful people. So, yes, just to answer your question. There you go. All right, 683-0989. 683-0989 is the number. Let's play some name drop.
1: What's your name, dude?
3: Nation of Jakes, 5 o'clock name drop.
1: Drop?
0: Say it! Say it! All right. We got Dan on the line. Dan is our first contestant for name drop. Hopefully our only contestant if he is successful. Dan, what's up with you, man? What's going on?
4: Nothing much. Hello, Memphis.
0: Yeah, you tell him. You got some shout-outs? Who, you want to say hi to anybody in particular?
4: Yeah, you can say hi to Tina.
0: Tina, what's up, Tina? What's up, girl? Any special message for Tina? Is she your special lady, Dan?
4: She's very dear to my heart. Yes, she is.
0: Very nice. What do you like so much about Tina?
4: She tolerates me pretty good.
0: You know, that says a lot. That says a lot. She must care about you, tolerate a guy
4: absolutely,
0: like you.
4: Absolutely, absolutely.
0: Now, hopefully Tina's listening. Hopefully you're a winner. Because I would hate for your special lady to find out how big a loser you are today. You've got Baron Von Opperbean tickets. You have an opportunity to see the Opperbean in the River of Time down at Mud Island River Park. It's a brand new, all immersive experience like nothing you've ever seen. Two tickets to Baron Von Opperbean. If you want tickets for yourself, you can go on a News Talk 98.9 for more details on that. Now, Dan, you're playing for him here. This is name drop. This is serious business. I have an audio
4: clip. Absolutely.
0: Clip.
4: I'm glad to see they're turning Mud Island around, you know.
0: Yeah, man. I mean, having something down there, I like it, man. I like the idea of having something original down at Mud Island. And hopefully, you know, word of mouth will get around. People will listen to shows like this. People will hear you win some tickets and they'll want to go. And hopefully it'll be successful.
4: Absolutely.
0: Killer. All right, man. I've got an audio clip. This is somebody in the news. I'm going to play it for you. All right, Dan. Now, you're going to listen to the clip.
4: All right.
0: And at the end of the clip, I'll ask you to identify who is speaking by dropping his or her name. If you're correct, you can take your special lady, Tina, to Baron Von Opperbean. She'll love it. If not, however,
4: absolutely,
0: she's going to know that you are a total loser. All right? You ready to play?
4: I am.
0: All right. No pressure. We're all counting on you. Listen up.
5: I want to emphasize, we don't condone the shooting. I think there were far more responsible ways that she could have handled that situation. But at the same time, we understand that her fear was understandable and that this was not the typical aggravated assault case. There were unusual mitigating factors in this case that warranted a slower, more careful response.
0: All right. Dan, for Baron Von Opperbean and the River of Time tickets, drop that name.
4: I believe that is King Steve Mulroy.
0: Show me King Steve Mulroy. Yeah, King Steve Mulroy says he's going to go after life in prison without the possibility of parole for the suspect in the shooting of Memphis officer Oscar Torres Molina. So, I bring this up because there was a time, you heard the clip. The clip was not about Officer Torres Molina. Dan, this was, I think, in 2022, maybe July or thereabouts. Now, check that, 2023. There was a situation where a woman fired a bunch of shots at the police. They're trying to pull her over. And she pulled into the police station. And she fired shots. Rain station, I believe. And she was charged with aggravated assault. But Dan, as you heard Steve Mulroy talking about, there are extenuating circumstances, and that case just got dismissed. So in that case, Steve Mulroy saw fit to dismiss the charges against this woman who fired her weapon, 5 shots, over on Rains Road at the cops. Charges dismissed. This case, it was more egregious for sure, a traffic stop. And then the suspect here, 40-year-old Danelle Maxwell, shot Officer Molina in the face during what seemed to be a mundane traffic stop. The video was out. I think that because there's video and because it was so egregious, Steve Mulroy has no choice. I mean, it's the right decision, but it's not as if he can make any kind of argument that there are extenuating circumstances. Essentially this, I don't think the DA deserves any credit for making the exact right choice given what we know about this situation.
4: No, because you could say Darnell knew he was a police officer. He made that decision, whether or not the officer missed a gun or not. That's, you know, needless to say, but he knew, Darnell, the suspect knew, I'm going to shoot this officer just so I can get away because I don't want to take the responsibility for a stolen car or what have you, or being a felon in possession of a firearm. He's like, you know what? My life is worth more than these police officers' lives that are out there putting their lives on the line each and every day.
0: Yeah, did you watch the video? Were you able to see it?
4: I did.
0: Yeah, what did you think of it? What struck you about it?
4: When that shot fired off, it like made my heart skip a beat because I was like, that is as quickly as it can happen. You think, it's just a traffic stop. I want to put this person in the back of my car. Maybe they got a physical arrest. If they got to spin a driver's license, maybe they get a misdemeanor citation. But just the fact that, you know, I'm sure that officer, they're just like many men and women on MPD. They think this is going to be an arrest. I'm going to do a report. Maybe make a tow. But in an instant, that officer Molina was dealing with literally a critical incident. I mean, I've never been shot. I hope I'm never shot. But to get shot in the upper extremities like that, I can only imagine. And then you got cars going northbound Perkins Road. You'd be like, please don't let me get run over. You know, let me survive the gunshot wound, but don't let me get run over.
0: Yeah, that's another thing I was going to say about, first of all, you know, you're conducting this traffic stop and it seems to be going fine. And it seems as if the suspect is compliant. He pats him down. I guess there was already one gun that was declared, so to speak, and I guess that was put inside the vehicle. And then there was a pat down. I guess pat down, he missed the second gun. I guess when you watched it, you said it was shocking. But you already knew what was going to happen, and it was still shocking. Imagine seeing that.
4: It was.
0: Right,
4: it
0: but was. Imagine seeing that video, not knowing how it would unfold and how fast it happened. That's a...
4: As soon as the officer talked about the VIN number to Darnell, you could kind of tell Darnell's little gears started turning in his head, and that's when he decided, I'm going to shoot this guy because I don't want to suffer the consequences of my actions, you know.
0: Right. And then he goes on the loose for a couple of months. They find him in an attic at an apartment in Cordova. And then, you know, we see this from the commercial appeal that the DA is going to seek life without the possibility of parole. Am I supposed to be impressed with this? Because this just seems like, well, of course, he shot a police officer in the face.
4: In the face.
0: And listen, it's he's lucky that Officer Molina is still with us. Otherwise, they might be seeking the death penalty.
4: Right.
0: Yeah. So, that's it.
4: I'm glad Officer survived that because, like I said, you know, I mean, he's going to have some wounds to heal. I know he's expected to make a full recovery, but do you really recover from getting shot in the face? You know, maybe physically, but I know people that have been shot and mentally it just, you know, it takes a long time to heal from those wounds.
0: No, I don't doubt it for a second. Hey, Dan, congratulations, my man. You were going to the Baron von Opperbein in the River of Time. Let us know how
4: Tina.
0: That is, man. Should be. Yeah, with
4: absolutely.
0: Tina. Take your special lady.
4: Down there. Absolutely.
0: Right on, brother. All right, man. We'll talk to you later, Dan. Be good.
4: Thank you. Absolutely.
0: There you go.
6: Get!
0: That's how the game is played. You want to play name drop? You want to discuss the news in the Nation of Jake? Dan just gave you a masterclass on how to do it. You want to shout out your special lady? Come on. That's what we do here. This is for the people. You know, I would use for the people if that Morgan a guy didn't already. Morgan. I don't rip off taglines. JB Smiley is the tagline plagiarist. I come up with my own stuff. All right. 683-0989. Anything you got for me? Send
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30: What risks would you be willing to take to tell a compelling story? Little did one woman know that her answer to this question would forever transform the shape of journalism. New York, 1887. 23-year-old journalist Nellie Bly is tasked with a harrowing assignment to investigate the living conditions of a mental institute on an island in the East River. To do so, Bly heroically posed as a patient in order to experience and report on such matters firsthand, which would lead to the publication of an exposé that prompted governments to push for greater reforms and funding for mental health care. However, Bly would continue to challenge her boundaries as a journalist, as just 2 years later, she would embark on an ambitious solo trip around the world in order to beat the fictional record in Jules Verne's novel Around the World in 80 Days, which she would inevitably complete in just 72 days, further cementing her status as a female pioneer in the male-dominated field. Nellie Bly would go on to become the first female combat journalist during World War I, before tragically passing away from pneumonia at the age of 57 in 1922. And yet, she is forever remembered as a foundress of investigative journalism, whose impact continues to inspire the countless women who follow in her footsteps.
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0: All right, welcome back to the program.
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0: Nation of Jake, News Talk 98.9, the Roar of Memphis. All right, so a couple things with regards to the redistricting. During the special session, there was a lot of disruption. Justin Jones over from the Nashville area, representative in the State House, he printed out a rebel flag and then burned it. It's funny, all the imagery, they're like, oh, Justin Jones burns a Confederate flag. And you're like, he burned a rebel flag that he printed out on a printer and then burned it. There was a lot of jumping up on the furniture. There was a lot of locking arms. There was disruptions. Justin J. Pearson shouted at a Tennessee Highway Patrol officer and bowed up on him. Well, apparently all the elected Democrats in the House of Representatives in the state of Tennessee are being punished. This from Cameron Sexton, Speaker of the House of Representatives. This is sent to Leader Karen Camper, Democrat from Memphis. Dear Leader Camper, due to actions taken by members of the Democratic Caucus during the second extraordinary session of the 114th General Assembly aimed at disrupting the democratic and legislative processes and creating disorder on the House floor, including but not limited to interlocking arms in the well of the House, blocking aisles on the House floor, instigating and encouraging disruptions of the legislative process in coordination with paid protesters and attendees in the gallery, including the distribution of earplugs to a member of your caucus, the use of prohibited props and noisemakers on the House floor, demonstrating a lack of respect towards fellow members, seeking recognition to speak on legislation, and flagrant disregard for the permanent rules of the order of the House, members of the Democratic Caucus will receive individual letters removing them from all standing committees and subcommittees of the House, except where membership is required pursuant to Rule 65 of the House rules. Sincerely, Cameron Sexton, Tennessee Speaker of the House. So they've all been pulled off their committees. And that's the way to do it. Don't expel them. You know, pull them off their committees. Do that. And so I guess some of those representatives will be running for Congress, the U.S. Congress, Justin J. Pearson among them. That's the headline. He gets the most ink. He's going to run in the Democratic primary for the new Tennessee 9th District, and that's going to be crowded because I think Steve Cohen will stay in because he's already qualified in his petition. London Lamar, state senator, is going to run for that seat. And on the Republican side, you've got Senator Brent Taylor, you've got Todd Warner from Lewisburg, you've got Charlotte Bergman, who will be on Memphis Morning News tomorrow. And in the 8th District, Heidi Kuhn Fresh off her loss in the Democrat primary for Shelby County mayor, she's going to run against David Kustoff and get absolutely obliterated. If she's even the nominee, I'm sure other Democrats will run for the 8th District. I fully expect David Kustoff to keep his seat. And then in the new 5th District, Yolanda Cooper Sutton of the Memphis City Council will be running for the 5th District, which, again, I don't know. That 5th District is very strange looking. I think Andy Ogles is the incumbent in the 5th District. I think they drew that up. You know, it kind of doglegs and gets downtown Memphis and South Memphis, where it's not very densely populated. So I don't think that the Memphis population is going to have a lot of juice when you consider the rest of that district. But Yolanda Cooper Sutton got to run for something, and I'm hoping that she wins. I would love to see Yolanda Cooper Sutton go to D.C. I would love to see her take her rape, and you take. Oh, demon time goes to D.C. Wouldn't that be something? I mean, that's just for, look, sometimes it's all about the most entertaining outcome. The most entertaining outcome, first of all, would be if a Democrat actually won that seat. I mean, after you know, what they say, pigs get fat, hogs get slaughtered. You know, you have to look at it that way. You know, the Republicans had 8-1, and that wasn't likely to change. And when the Republicans are like, we won all 9, I mean, for it to be flipped on them would actually be entertaining. Not, it'd be unfortunate, but also entertaining. And then having Yolanda Cooper Sutton go to D.C., taking demon time to D.C. Maybe I should be nicer to her. Only because I just want some Yolanda Cooper Sutton rants on the House floor. Wouldn't it be fun, right?
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30: If your world was thrown into darkness, how would you feel if someone offered you a light? Countless souls with visual impairments have profited from the toil of one such savior. Paris, 1821. 12-year-old Louis Braille has the privilege of attending the Royal Institute for Blind Youth after a childhood accident robbed him of his vision. At the time, communication for the blind was limited and cumbersome, a problem which the prodigy Braille sought to refine after being introduced to the work of retired French captain Charles Barbier. Known as night writing, Barbier devised an alphabet of cells with 12 raised dots that could be read by soldiers without lighting a fire that would alert enemies to their position. Hoping to make his alphabet more user-friendly, Braille reduced the number of dots to 6, which made it easier to decipher a letter with a single finger, and even adapted his system to be used in music and mathematics, all of which he completed before his 16th birthday. While impressed with his work, Braille would not be accepted until after the titular inventor's death in 1852, at the age of 43. But the fruits of his labor have since brought the light of learning to countless blind people worldwide.
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16: Fox
7: Fox News. I'm John Saucier. As President Trump's on his way to China, he'll meet with President Xi Jinping. Pennsylvania Senator Dave McCormick telling Fox he wants the two leaders to cooperate on reopening the Strait of Hormuz and ending the war with Iran, claiming China is dependent on Iranian oil.
16: They should want to find a resolution and add more pressure. They also are a supporter of Iran with a lot of military technology, and I would hope the president's going to make them stop assisting Iran with its buildup of ballistic missiles and so forth.
7: DHS Secretary Mark Wayne Mullen tells Fox he wants the president to stick to his promise to make a deal on limiting nuclear armament.
17: It's possible with the pressure that China is putting on. We hopefully can get good agricultural deals moving forward and be able to have a robust economy between both.
7: This week, the president said the ceasefire with Iran is on life support. 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
4: 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A little slow around this, not too bad. Definitely not anything that's going to cause any big delays, even though that left lane's blocked. That's going to be 240 northbound at I-40 downtown. And wreck Walnut Grove Road at Briarview Street, still in East Memphis. I'm Hollywood Hendricks with your total traffic.
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0: 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On-demand page, we'll have the Nation of Jake podcast there. If you want to stream or download it, subscribe to it. Tell your friends to subscribe as well. You can do that on the on-demand page. You can also have all the interviews from Memphis Morning News tomorrow. They'll be talking to Charlotte Bergman, who is a perennial Republican candidate in the old 9th District. She opposed Steve Cohen. I want to say she's been the Republican since, I don't know, 08. I met her in 2012 at CPAC. Very nice lady. She's been running for that district against Steve Cohen and just taken a beating for years and years. Well, now it's redrawn, the 9th District is. So she could be the congressman, congresslady, congresswoman. She could be the representative from the 9th District in Washington, D.C., and I'm rooting for her, all right? And that's not a slight on any of the other Republicans running, but somebody who goes out there who's been a warrior for years and years, you know, she even said on Twitter, she's no Johnny-come-lately. She'd been running for that seat when nobody else wanted to. Now it's redrawn, and there's all these players coming in. She's the OG. And so she'll be on Memphis Morning News tomorrow to discuss that and more with Ditch and Tim. We've got all these Tennessee Democrats. They're posting videos. They're proud to have been removed from their committees per Cameron Sexton over the behavior they displayed during the special session last week when they redrew the maps. You know, all the burning of stuff and then the rape alarms. You know what I'm talking about? The noisemakers. They're called like birds, like personal alarms. You like pull the pin and they go. They were disruptive. So Cameron Sexton has removed them from their House committees, and so they're gloating. They're proud of it. In fact, this Afton Bain, she's posted another Twitter video. I'm not sure what it sounds like. Rivera, stay tuned. I don't know what it's going to be, but I'm interested to hear what she's posted.
2: I want to thank the guys that are not my friends anymore.
0: Okay. I don't know what that is. Some song. She posted a video of her listening to Rage Against the Machine while driving her Jeep around. She was listening to Know Your Enemy

0: off of Rage Against the Machine's first album. And I liked Rage Against the Machine when they came out because I was still very stupid when Rage Against the Machine came out. I was probably 15 years old, and I really didn't even know what politics was. And so I liked Rage Against the Machine sonically. Lyrically, it was just all the same lyrics. You can take any Rage Against the Machine song, the music and the lyrics, and they're all interchangeable. There's nothing really... I mean, the thing that stands out about Rage is very creative guitar work by Tom Morello. You can't take that away from him. Tom Morello's a fantastic guitar player. But as far as musically, though, I mean, the rest of it, it's pretty basic. All right, let's get into... round two of Impossible Trivia Tuesday. Let's do this.
1: Impossible Trivia Tuesday!
0: All right. We've got the cards, and we've got a challenger. Josh Rivera is going to try his hand in round number two. I have pulled this card. I am confirming that we have not... let's see, we have... have we had this one yet? Yeah, we've had these. Well, I don't know if we've had these. Josh, have you noticed that some of these cards might have, like, repeat?
2: I've noticed that, too.
0: No,
2: yeah.
0: This feels familiar, but we'll go with it. I think there's enough on here that is unfamiliar. These are the 1986 Vintage Memphis Trivia cards. I got 2 out of 6 correct in round number one. So, Josh Rivera, in order to tie, you need 2-3 for the win. It's going to be an uphill battle, my man, because these questions are often difficult. Feel free to play along at 683-0989. I know Denise is rooting for you, Josh.
2: Thank you.
0: You've got Denise in your corner. Your first question from the category Around the Town. When it opened in 1966... this was the city's first enclosed mall.
2: My first answer that I'm thinking of is probably like the Mall of Memphis, right? I'd say the Mall of Memphis.
0: Is that your final answer?
2: Yeah, that's my final answer. Mall of Memphis. No?
3: Wrong, sir. Wrong.
0: Nope. 1966. The city's first enclosed mall was Southland Mall.
2: Southland Mall? Okay.
0: Southland Mall.
2: That doesn't exist anymore, does it?
0: Barry McDermott got it. I think it exists in some fashion. I think I think I'm thinking about the Southbrook Mall. I don't know. Southland Mall. I don't remember going to the Southland Mall, but that was the first one.
2: Oh, it does say it's still open.
0: It's still open on the Southland Mall?
2: Yeah. Wow, it really does say it's open. I didn't know that. It's okay. In Whitehaven. It's crazy.
0: All right. So there you have it. 0-1. Your next question. The category is taking care of business. Although his political clout spanned decades, for how many years was E.H. Crumps actually the mayor of Memphis?
2: I remember doing a book report on him.
0: A book report?
2: Yeah, or like I read a book about E.H. Crump in college.
0: He's Crump. He's Crump. He's Crump. He was the mayor.
2: He officially, I know for a fact, he kind of did the whole Trump thing. He was mayor for a couple of years in the early 1900s, and then he came back again for a little while.
0: Ah.
2: I know.
0: Non-consecutive mayoral terms.
2: Yes, I know he did that. And okay. He was like a huge player in politics, but... how long
0: boss.
2: Was he?
0: He was the boss.
2: Yeah,
0: Boss Crump.
2: Crump. Boss Crump. I think it was like 10 years total. Like, how long was he mayor for? I think it was about 10 years.
0: Show me 10 years. Yeah. No, I'm wrong. No, it's 5. Just 5 years.
2: It was 5?
0: Oh. Just 5 years as mayor. But like you said, he was a boss for a long time. So, okay. 0-2.
2: Dang.
0: 4 questions left. Hey, another mayoral question in Heritage. Who was Shelby County's first mayor?
2: Well, I ain't Crump.
0: No. No. First mayor of Shelby County.
2: I always default to the Fords on this one. I don't think that's the right answer, but I'm going to say it anyway. Harold Ford Sr.
0: No. You got to think county, man. County for a long time was run by Republicans.
2: I have no idea who this is, like in the 1950s, 60s.
0: I don't know when it was established. Probably 60s maybe. We'll have to look it up, but the you're looking for the name Roy Nixon.
2: Yeah, 1976. Okay.
0: Yeah, Roy Nixon. You had Roy Nixon and Jim Rout. You had Bill Morris was mayor.
2: Oh, I know Bill
0: Shelby
2: Morris.
0: County.
2: I know that name.
0: Yeah, Bill Morris. I went to school with his grandkids, Heather and Noel.
2: I know the Parkway.
0: They were friends. Let's see. Heather's mom was cute, but I don't think that she was related. Like she was by marriage. That said. Roy Nixon. So you had Roy Nixon and Jim Rout and Bill Morris and I'm thinking the other mayors of Shelby County. Regardless, it was Roy Nixon. That's the number we're looking for. Your next question comes from the PH category, which is diversion. All right, you got to ace the rest of the card for the win. Rivera.
2: I don't know about this, but I'll try my best.
0: The largest rodeo east of the river is part of what annual event?
2: The largest rodeo east of the Mississippi?
0: Yes.
2: Is part of what event? I'll say the... Is it Delta or Mid-South Fair? I'm going to stick with my original answer. I'm going to say the Delta Fair. Is it Mid-South?
0: The Delta Fair. This was 1986.
2: I don't know
0: bro.
2: How long the Delta Fair has been around. I figured
0: not 1986.
2: Around. Was it Mid South Fair?
0: Yeah, Mid South Fair and Exposition. Mid South Fair. Kick up your heels at the Mid South Fair. You got to think, man. 1986. I was in third grade, I think, maybe second, third grade. That was Mid South Fair time, man. That was Mid South Fair, and it became the Mid South Unfair. Mid-South Fair, though, was at the fairgrounds. I mean, it was there until... When did it leave? It was there until the year 2000 and maybe beyond. Because I was out there at concerts. When I worked for the rock station, we would go put our tent out at the Mid-South Fair. We have a rock climbing wall, you know. We'd do the whole promotion at the Mid-South Fair. I'd go out there after... Yeah. I would go out there after class at Rhodes. And I remember going out to the Mid-South Fair, and I would trade a T-shirt to the cheesesteak guy, and I would get a big fat beef sandwich, because that's how I used to do that all the time. When I worked for the rock station, Rivera, I'd do all kinds of shady stuff. Like I would get like promotional CDs, and I'd call the guys at Papa John's and be like, "Hey, you want some CDs?" They're like, "Sure." I gotta bring some pizzas up here. They're like, "Okay." I was poor and hungry. But I'd take down a whole Papa John's thin crust by myself. And it was glorious, glorious days. I had no money, but I had pizza. All right, Josh, two more questions remain on this card, and you need two to tie. The next category is potpourri.
2: Come on, I feel good.
0: Who is Marion Kiesker? Or Kiesker.
2: Well, that's
0: Kiesker. Kiesker.
2: I don't know who Marion Kiesker Kiesker is. I'll say Marion Kiesker Kiesker was. I mean, I can go politician. I can go celebrity. I'll say Kiesker Kiesker. Man, I don't know. This is tough. Famous blues drummer.
0: No.
2: You hit your finger over the buzzer there, I bet.
0: No. Well, then here's why. You'll never get this unless you know, right? You know, you're not going to guess this. Marion Kiesker Kiesker. I apologize to the Kiesker family or the Kiesker family for butchering the name. Marion Kiesker Kiesker claims that she first brought Elvis Presley to the attention of Sam Phillips while she was a receptionist at Phillips Studio.
2: Oh.
0: So she claims that she discovered Elvis. That she was the one who brought Elvis to Sam Phillips' attention. And I don't know. Maybe it's true.
2: But maybe it's true.
0: That's her claim. Yeah. That's her claim. She claims to have done it. You know, I claim a lot of things. You know, I claimed that I invented sideburns.
2: What?
0: I claimed that the great, brave center fielder Dale Murphy was my cousin. Only because I am related to Murphys. But not Dale Murphy. But Daryl Murphy, he's my cousin. So I made that up when I was in third grade. And then I also claimed to have invented the high five. Which I did not invent the high five. I did bring it back from dormancy, though. So, yeah, I claimed a lot of things, just like Marion Keisker did. All right, Rivera, the best you can do is 1 for 6. That's it.
2: Sports.
0: The best you can do. And you know it's a sports talk question among the most challenging categories. What is Liberty Bowl staffer Bud Dudley's given first name?
2: Bud Dudley?
0: Bud Dudley.
2: His
0: what
2: first
0: is Bud
2: name?
0: Dudley's government first name?
2: Yeah, Bud Dudley.
0: Bud Dudley.
2: I mean, my first knee-jerk reaction would be Buddy, because it's short for...
0: No, people don't name their kids Buddy.
2: We have a caller here that's played before. His name is Buddy. Isn't that his
0: name?
2: No,
0: I'm sure, but that's not his given name.
2: That's not his real name?
0: His given name. Nobody names their kid Buddy.
2: I'm sure there are some people with the name Buddy. Come on.
0: No.
2: In the old days?
0: The olden days?
2: The old
0: no,
2: days.
0: I think Buddy is like a nickname. Well, Bud or Buddy's a nickname.
2: All right. Well,
0: I defy you to find me somebody who has Buddy as their name on their birth certificate.
2: I can try to look. But as for Bud Dudley, I'll just say, I don't know, man. I'll say Alfonso.
0: You know what? Not a bad guess. But wrong.
2: Oh.
0: Ambrose.
2: Ambrose. Oh, wow.
0: Ambrose.
2: I was just thinking
0: Dudley,
2: a very niche name. Okay.
0: Which I don't know why he's prominent as a Liberty Bowl staffer. Bud Dudley. What do we know about Bud Dudley? So, Ambrose. Ambrose is a name you don't really see a lot anymore.
2: No, I don't.
0: Ambrose. Wasn't that the name of Biden's uncle who got eaten by cannibals?
2: How do you remember that?
0: Uncle Bozy, right? Isn't that it? They called him Uncle Bozy, Ambrose. Ambrose is he got eaten by... because how could you forget about Uncle Bozy being eaten by cannibals?
2: Yeah, you're actually correct. Uncle Ambrose Finnegan. How did you know this?
0: Because I have a mind like a... steel trap. Jason says Buddy is a nickname for guys named Garland. What? Really? Like Buddy? Like Maggie is for Margaret or Peggy for Margaret? Buddy is a nickname for Garland? Okay. If you say so, obviously for Ambrose as well. Okay.
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10: Do you think you could survive with part of your brain missing? This was a puzzling phenomenon one man was capable of living with. Vermont, 1848. 25-year-old foreman Phineas Gage was tamping down explosives with an iron rod when suddenly... the powder detonated and shot the instrument through his skull, damaging the front left portion of his brain. Miraculously, not only did Gage survive the accident, but his intellectual functions remained intact and was able to leave his home after just a month of recuperation, as the damaged portion of his brain had adapted and regenerated after the injury. And although he was unable to return to his previous profession, Gage found employment as a stagecoach driver in Chile before returning to his mother's home in San Francisco, where he would ultimately pass away 12 years after his accident in 1860. Remarkably, the subsequent research into Gage's survival by contemporary and future scientists would lead to the creation of an entirely new field of medicine, earning Gage the title of the man who began neuroscience, as his story clearly showed that the brain was far more complex than previously believed. How might we, like Phineas Gage, inspire others by allowing our scars and pains to be transformed into instruments of healing and change?
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0: All right. Time to go over what you've learned this afternoon in the nation of Jake. If you've learned anything, send it along to 683-0989. All right. Okay. All right. Hold on a second. Was Buddy Holly's name Buddy? Was that Buddy Holly's given name? I doubt it. I could be wrong. Let me look it up. We're going to learn something right now. Buddy Holly. His actual name was Buddy? Okay. No. His name was Charles Hardin Holly.
2: Dang it.
0: His name was Charles.
2: I got excited for a second.
0: I got all these people going, come on, man, Buddy Holly. Buddy Holly. Come on, man, Buddy Holly. Oh, Buddy Holly. No, his name was Charles. Charles. Buddy is a nickname. All right? Hey, bud. Hey, buddy. Buddy, buddy, buddy, boy. Bud, buddy, buddy, buddy, boy, boy, boy. Maybe. Like Larry Melman. You know, he's Larry Bud Melman. Yeah, it's a nickname. It's not a given name. I'm sure maybe, you know, because there have been, you know, hundreds of millions, if not billions of people born it on the planet. Somebody's name is Bud, but Buddy Holly wasn't one of them. Hank, sorry, his name was Charles. So we learned that today. Buddy Holly's name was Charles. And man, I liked Buddy Holly back in the day. Buddy Holly and his crickets every day. It's a getting closer. I'm going to learn how to play that one on the drums soon. And also, what was that? All my love, all of my kissing. You don't know what you've been missing. Oh, boy. That might have been Richie Valens. They all sang songs. I saw the Buddy Holly story with Gary Busey. He actually played drums. You know that? He was a drummer, a musician. Love Gary Busey. All right, Rivera, what'd you learn this afternoon?
2: I learned that Cash Patel has a personalized bourbon stash.
0: Yep.
2: And he uses S as a dollar sign in his name, which I think is pretty cool.
0: Yeah, you know, Cash Patel, he's a character. He's got a brand. He's also been accused of all kinds of drunkenness and douchey dude bro behavior. I'm not sure if it necessitates a hearing on it. Does it necessitate a hearing? You have a hearing on the guy? Is it against the law to be a douchebag? I thought this was America. All right. We also learned that being a Democrat in Tennessee can get you kicked off committees if you act.
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10: What beauty has been brought into the world by eyes that could not see or ears that could not hear? One man's determination to seize the cruel strings of fate and weave them into a masterpiece still inspires the world they have long left behind. Vienna, early 19th century. The takeover of Austria's metropolis by the unrelenting armies of Napoleon Bonaparte perfectly complemented the war raging within the heart of one of the world's most accomplished composers. As deafness slowly silenced his world, Ludwig von Beethoven wrestled with the despair that accompanied the loss of his most crucial instrument. And yet, he wrote, how could I possibly quit the world before bringing forth all that I felt it was my vocation to produce? inspiration comes at the most unexpected times. And it was drawing from the wellspring of his suffering.

0: From everywhere USA, it's Fox Across America with Jimmy Failla.
1: Oh, hot damn. We got a big Tuesday episode of Fox Across America coming your way. A lot of fake outrage to sift through in the preceding hour. Apparently, people are upset that Donald Trump is spending $13 million on a reflecting pool in Washington, D.C. Never mind the fact that Obama once spent $35 million sprucing up the same pool. The fact remains, for $13 million, Democrats could have opened up at least three fake hospices somewhere in California. Spare me the outrage.
2: Democrats are so full of crap.
1: But whether you're one of them or not, you're welcome on the show today. It's a busy day. Tudor Dixon's going to be here. Jim Jordan's going to be here. And, of course, we'll get to some of your calls, texts, tweets, carrier pigeons as the president embarks on a global trek over to China, where he will sit down with Xi Jinping. We expect there to be some type of bilateral address to the world.
3: You're about to hear the greatest speech you've ever heard.
1: And, of course, a lot of conversation revolving around fraud, because the Gavin Newsom diaper caper just got a little dicier as some new statistics were revealed tying this free diaper giveaway to an NGO. The man who leads it happens to be married to a woman who, long story short, is doing a lot of donating to the Newsom campaign. Okay, that's happening.
4: He should be behind bars.
1: I don't know that he should be behind bars. But as we get underway today, I'm just telling you now, this show is going to be an absolute positive food fight. So 888-788-9910 is the phone number if you want to be a part of the show. If you want to join me here in New York City, where we had another disgusting attack on a synagogue last night out in Brooklyn. And as I speak to you right now, our mayor, Zoran Mamdani, is hunting down the IDs of those anti-Semitic thugs so he can invite them to dinner. If you know anything about my city, oh, man, what a messy time to be here. But as I said, if you're with us for the next 3 hours, you're doing the Lord's work, because we're one of the few people anywhere in media having this broad of a conversation, which is really just about all things America. We don't care who you vote for. Like, this is not going to end with a quiz. I'm not going to demand to know your party affiliation in the midterms. I am a good old-fashioned talk show host. That is it. That's the only standard we're holding ourselves to. So as we get on the air, as I say every day, I will say it again, be a Republican, be a Democrat, libertarian, independent, member of the Whig Party, just don't be a happy Tuesday. If you saw last night a pretty viral video of a gunman who opened fire on a Massachusetts highway, just walked out into the road, started firing rounds at cars coming by, not an ideal way to commute. That gentleman was in jail for the exact same crime, and they let him out.
5: That's stupid. Use your common sense.
1: It's a crazy way to start a show, but we got to talk about this. Why? Because some psychotic stats came out today about the most dangerous cities in America. And the reason I want to discuss them is because I try to make human points on the show. If you're listening for the first time, I don't want you to really, like, I'm conservative, I'll be upfront with you, okay? I vote Republican most of the time. But I'm not trying to convert you by making a bunch of Republican points. I'm trying to make human points. Meaning, if a guy walks onto the highway and starts shooting at people, he's not just shooting at Republicans, he's not just shooting at Democrats. He's shooting at people. Moms, dads, husbands, wives, sisters, brothers, coworkers, friends, acquaintances, whatever the case may be, human lives are potentially lost in a situation like this. And you can tell me that, well, the Republicans want to deport these violent criminals that are here illegally, and they want harsher penalties for criminality, and the Democrats have a little more empathy for the bad guy, so people see a story like this as a political story. They go, wow, listen, another nutbag in a liberal city on the loose. I guess that strengthens the Republican argument, so we're probably not going to cover that here at the news station. You know, just the same as some news stations might cover it because it strengthens the Republican hand or vice versa. The point is, politically motivated news is the death of everybody because you wind up fighting the wrong battles. Because oftentimes you don't discuss the thing that has the most primal impact on all of us. A guy walking onto the highway and shooting people is a bad day to be a human being if you happen to be one of those people. So I want to start there because the safety of you and your family is the most primal need and challenge you face on a daily basis. You talk to me about your economy. Talk to me about your love life. And a lot of times those things are going to matter more emotionally. But the fact remains, we're living right now in an America that has the lowest recorded murder rate in the history of America because Donald Trump has sent the National Guard into some of the most problematic cities in America and helped them to get their murder rate under the control. Now, understand, the Democrats were fighting him on this. They said, oh, it looks like a military occupation. No one should have to live where we're neighborhoods occupied by the National Guard. So you send the National Guard back. And you let the neighborhoods get occupied by gangbangers in Trende, Aragua, and other people who don't value human life the way we do. The point is, Trump is trying to keep people safe. Okay, and I bring this up because as these stats come out today, there's one common thread you're going to hear a lot today. Because the Democrat redistricting battle is out there. They're trying to wipe out the Virginia Supreme Court. They're telling you our Supreme Court is corrupt and it needs to be reformed. Do you remember that time Donald Trump came down an escalator? And the Democrats said, Donald Trump is going to destroy the faith in all of our institutions if he's elected. Well, they were right. All faith in our institutions have been destroyed. But what they failed to mention is that the destruction was brought to us by them. Okay. They told us the 2016 election was not legitimate. It was stolen. I've played you the soundbite a billion times. Okay. How many times have they told you we can't trust ICE? They're the Gestapo. Even though Barack Obama utilized ICE to deport 1 million people and put a gold medal around Tom Homan's neck.
6: Tell him like it is.
1: That Tom Homan. Same Tom Homan. There's not like a Tom Homan cover band out there. Okay, but they were the ones who said the Supreme Court is corrupt. They were the ones, okay, who said that leaked the Dobbs decision, said it was no good. Every single one of our critical institutions has been destroyed or attacked by the Democrats. Why? Because if they didn't agree with their preferred party narrative, they're like, fine, we're children. Just destroy the thing not giving us what we want. Okay, think about in the run-up to the release of the vaccine that the Democrats mandated. This is a mandatory vaccine. You're going to get fired from your job if you don't take it. This is a mandatory vaccine. You can't board a plane if you don't have it. This is a mandatory vaccine. You cannot go shopping unless you have a vaccine passport. All of which required what? A vaccine, which required what? A government ID.
7: Correctamundo.
1: Those same Democrats now tell you government IDs are racist. Jim Crow on steroids. How are we going to have the voter ID laws? Black people and women can't get them. Okay, well, where was that concern for black people and women when you were mandating a vaccine? But let me take the insanity further, because the Democrats spent the run-up to the 2020 election bashing the very vaccine they were now mandating for the rest of you.
8: That's not right.
1: And I'm not making this up. I'm not trying to get you mad. This is a fun, silly show. Here is Joe Biden and Kamala Harris. Okay, when Donald Trump was developing the very vaccine they made mandatory, here they are on the campaign trail telling you if Trump passes this vaccine along, we ain't taking it. Are you going to take it? It's probably not going through any of the protocols.
9: Let's just say there's a vaccine that is approved and even distributed before the election. Would you get it?
10: Well, I think that's going to be an issue for all of us.
11: If and when the vaccine comes, it's not likely to go through all the tests that needs to be and the trials that are needed to be done.
12: When we finally do, God willing, get a vaccine, who's going to take the shot? Who's going to take the shot? You can be the first one to say, put me, sign me up. They now say it's okay.
13: And the question of whether it's real when it's there, that requires enormous transparency. You got to make all of it available to other experts across the nation so they can look and see. So there's consensus, this is a safe vaccine.
14: If the president announced tomorrow we have a vaccine, would you take it? Only if it was completely transparent that other experts in the country could look at it. Only if we knew all of what went into it.
15: If Donald Trump can't give answers and the administration can't give answers to these three questions, the American people should not have confidence.
10: But if Donald Trump tells us that we should take it, I'm not taking it.
1: So Kamala Harris, a woman who says, if Donald Trump wants me to take this vaccine, I'm not taking this vaccine. Do you know what Kamala Harris did? She mandated that you take that very vaccine.
16: She is a fraud, a phony, a woman without a moral core, a regular two-faced, mealy-mouthed politician who swings with the wind.
1: And I bring this up because I want you to understand. It's a point I make on the show a lot. Okay. I'm all worked up today. It's like fifth grade Jimmy's on the air, and somebody ate the last piece of pizza. You don't eat the last piece of pizza if you got a fat 10-year-old in the house. It's going to get a...
6: I'll break you in half like a little toothpick.
1: You know, when I grew up in a fat family, we would hide leftovers. So sometimes you'd put a leftover piece of pizza in the butter drawer. You know what I mean? Thinking nobody would find it. And then you come home from school, and instead of pizza, you find a note. And it's like, nice hiding spot. Love, Grandma. You know, that whole thing. But the point is, I'm worked up because the politics are always more important than the people. But it's the days like today where it really gets to me. Because as much as the economy matters, as much as your emotions matter and everything along the way, it is your safety that is the most imperative primal need you and your family have on this earth. And the Democrats, who let a guy out onto the streets yesterday so he could shoot up a highway that he'd already been arrested for shooting up. They let him back out. No big deal. Because, you know, we don't want to jail a black man. Because something to do with disproportionate jail number. If a guy is shooting a gun at random passerbys, the man belongs in prison. Okay, that is it. I don't care what his color is, his background is, if he had a broken home or a two-family. The point is, you can't shoot at people. And the minute you have more empathy for the people doing the shooting than the people dodging the gunfire, the whole country collapses.
2: He's a lousy dad, but he's right.
1: But I bring it up because here are the stats, okay? The 10 most dangerous cities in America. The 10 most dangerous cities. Okay? Memphis, Detroit, Baltimore, Albuquerque, St. Louis, Oakland, New Orleans, Milwaukee, Chicago, Philadelphia. What do they all have in common, Jimmy? Democrat mayors.
6: Bingo.
1: Take it a step further. Want to know the last time they had a Republican mayor? Memphis, 1967. Detroit, 1957. Baltimore, 1967. Do you see a trend here? St. Louis, 1949. Oakland, 1960. New Orleans, 1872. Milwaukee, 1908. Chicago, 1927. Philly, 1952. Okay. Albuquerque had a Republican mayor in 2017. So fair. Okay. But in aggregate, the average city, when you look at the top 10 in America, the top 10 most violent crime-infested cities in America, the one thing they all have in common is they have been run by Democrats on average for the past 65 years. So when you see a Democrat on TV going, oh, the Republicans don't care about the minority community, you've got to elect the Democrats because we're going to get things under control, you see. The Democrats have been in control of these cities for 65 plus years, and they're getting killed a lot more often than the rest of the country. They're getting mugged. They're getting raped. They're getting robbed. Why? Because there's one party in power, and when you're in a one-party town, there's no incentive for that party to ever improve the quality of anything because they know they're going to get reelected. So all they got to do is keep fundraising, and they're good.
6: Money, money, money, money, money, money, money.
1: Okay, but it's that indifference to human life, though, that does get me. I mean, remember this. Muriel Bowser in D.C. was fighting Donald Trump tooth and nail about putting the National Guard in those streets and didn't want it. It looks like a military occupation. This is a pretense to steal the elections. That's what they said. And they said it. Why? Because if he comes in and lowers crime, it proves that they could have done it the whole friggin' time.
8: When you're right, you're right. And you're right.
1: But they didn't want to. He's not using resources they wouldn't have access to. But you understand a lot of these cities, Memphis, Detroit, Baltimore, St. Louis, Oakland, New Orleans, Milwaukee, Chicago, Philadelphia. What were they doing in 2020? They were vowing to defund the police. They had more empathy for the bad guy than the guy or the gal risking their lives to protect you from the bad guy. And that's why we have people walking freely out of jails and shoving people onto subway tracks in New York. Or walking freely out of jails and going back to shoot the same highway they've already been arrested for shooting at up in Massachusetts. Same issue you have out in California with these violent teen mobs, and you're seeing them all over the country. Is the Democrats somewhere along the line decided the criminal, whether it was the criminal illegal alien or just the violent criminal here in America, was their path to political prosperity? Because traditionally, nobody ever embraced these people as a voting bloc. But what if we went that route? Okay, we've seen the aftermath of what it looks like to go that route, which is people getting killed by illegal immigrants who should be deported, but Democrats don't cooperate with ICE. Maniacs shooting up highways, like I said. And the bottom line is, and this is real, it's juxtaposed against a stat out today that 1 in 4 Democrats believe the White House Correspondents' Dinner shooting was fake. 1 in 4 Democrats think the shooting was fake. I was there. I was one of the people on the ground when the Secret Service was trampling tables and pointing guns at people like myself who needed to get out of the room to go do TV. And they were like, get on the ground. And I was like, oh, God, it was horrifying. OK, but it had to be done. But the point is, they are so indifferent to violence that they believe Trump is out there faking it. They said that about Butler after the late, great Corey Comprator got shot in the head. OK, they don't know. They don't believe it. They're not sure. But if you're a Democrat and you really want to know what real violence looks like, just walk out the door in your city because it's freaking everywhere.
17: And I'm out here in the real world and I know what's right or wrong or bullshit.
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25: What if your life was saved before you could even remember it? This was a chilling revelation one woman would become well acquainted with. April 1912. Milvina Dean was just 9 weeks old when her parents and brother boarded the ill-fated Titanic. Sensing the collision of the infamous iceberg, her father instructed his wife to dress their sleeping children and ushered them onto one of the lifeboats, sacrificing his own life, however, as he stayed behind aboard the sinking liner. The three remaining Deans would eventually return to England, but it was not until she was 8 that Milvina would find out that she was even on the Titanic. Initially, she shied away from the attention she received as a survivor and instead worked as a cartographer during World War II and a secretary for a British engineering firm until retiring in 1972. It was in these later years, though, that Milvina would finally embrace her story as she traveled the world to attend events and catalog her memories in interviews before ultimately passing away in 2009. Coincidentally, on the same day as the 98th anniversary of the Titanic's launch. A symbolic ending to the life of the youngest and last surviving passenger of the legendary vessel.
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25: How could a ragtag navy over four centuries ago stand against the might of an empire? And what secret weapon did they possess that would turn the tide of a forgotten yet crucial conflict? October 7th, 1571, a combined Christian fleet of Spanish, papal, and Italian vessels, known as the Holy League, set out to meet the feared forces of the Ottoman Empire off the shores of the Greek town of Lepanto. The latter army had already massacred garrisons on the nearby island of Cyprus and set its sights on further European domination. Understanding what lied at stake, Pope Pius V armed his Holy League with the prayers of countless faithful Christians. And these prayers, fortunately, did not fall upon deaf ears. Shortly before contact was made with Ottoman vessels, the wind suddenly shifted in favor of the Holy League. And in the course of just 5 hours, an unstoppable empire was forced to retreat with nearly half of its ships and sailors destroyed. The success of the Holy League at the Battle of Lepanto has been credited to divine intervention and is still celebrated today by Christians worldwide on a day known as Our Lady of Victory. Destiny dances on a delicate thread, and the world we see today has been shaped by the fruits of many more forgotten battles.
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0: Old girl back in action on Fox Across America. Busy day. Trump shoving off to China, telling us that the ceasefire in Iran is hanging on by a thread. He's losing patience with the leader.
1: He does have to watch his ass.
0: Okay, Trump not happy. We're going to get into that a little bit later. Jim Jordan's coming by. Tudor Dixon's going to be here. But I'm going to play you a clip at the tippy top of the next segment. Again, at the risk of sounding redundant, we're living in a place right now where people don't feel shame. Okay, one of the most effective things that ever happens to you as a kid is shame. Like your parents saying, your mother and I are very disappointed in you. Oh, God, that's a kill. Just cuts you down to nothing. If you were raised right and you hear that, it's one of the running jokes in our family. It's like whenever me, Lincoln, or Jenny do something, the other two will accuse them of bringing shame on the family. Like, you wore that on TV, or like, oh, you guys lost the football game, like things like that. And we kind of pretend. But the point is, we recognize the value of shame, the potential of shame. And it's kind of tragic that we're living in a society where the people we elect to hold our society to the highest ordeals are beyond shame. They don't feel it when it comes to all the race baiting and the disingenuous race pimping going on around things like redistricting. But to take it a step further, they're also doing it with things like Trump savings accounts and America First. You know, Donald Trump savings accounts give every newborn kid in this country $1,000 seed. And if the account is adequately funded, the kid will have $1 million by the time he's 40. Now, those accounts are for every kid born in America that's a legal citizen, unless you're watching The View, unless they're telling you straight up that it's only for the white kids.
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0: The View is shameless. And we're going to talk about some of those corrupt land whales when we come back.
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5: Fox News, I'm Tom Rigotti. President Trump is on his way to China, where he'll meet with leader Xi Jinping. Trump says he'll ask for his cooperation to reopen the Strait of Hormuz. Fox's Aisha Hosni reports.
6: He did say he's going to have a long talk with him about it,
7: noting, though, that China is the largest buyer of Iranian crude oil.
8: We've had no problem, and he's been a friend of mine. He's been somebody that we get along with.
7: Trump says the ceasefire with Iran is on life support.
5: Tariffs will also be discussed. FBI Director Cash Patel gets grilled by senators while testifying on the agency's 2027 budget request.
9: Maryland Senator Chris Van Hollen and FBI Director Cash Patel sparring over reports about Patel's drinking habits.
10: Director Patel, come on. These are serious allegations that were made against you. They're in a lawsuit that you filed.
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15: Can weapons of war be turned into instruments of peace? This was an intriguing contradiction one man sought to reconcile. Japan, 1942. Martial artist Morihei Ueshiba had gained renown as an invincible warrior amongst the soldiers he helped to train. However, he began to feel a strange dissatisfaction and hatred for conflict. And although he would never forsake his training, Ueshiba sought to find a way to use his skills to unite rather than divide. It was during the worst fighting of World War II that Ueshiba experienced a vision, during which he concluded that the real way of a warrior is the art of peace. Armed with this revelation, Ueshiba dedicated himself to creating a new martial art that one could use to protect themselves without injuring an opponent. And it was after constant refinement that he would give his new system a name, Aikido, which translates to the way of unifying energy, as the techniques he created would allow one to blend with an attacker rather than crush or destroy them. Morihei Ueshiba would continue to promote his art of peace until ultimately passing away in 1969. And yet, there are over 2 million Aikido practitioners worldwide that aim to keep his unique spirit of unity alive.
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0: across America with Jimmy Failla. I am in New York for a full week. No planes to catch on Saturday morning or Friday night. We're actually, it's a home game. We're going to hang it out. Going to watch Lincoln play some lacrosse. You'll hear him on the radio later in the week. Next week, Memorial Day weekend, we head back out west. I'm bringing my mom with me, and we're going to be out in Reno at the Bartley Ranch. That is a big damn deal. Cousin Tommy's coming from Utah. You know, my cousin is the head chef for the Utah Utes, the football team. And he is a phenomenal cook, and he's going to come out to Reno and hopefully disconnect my cell phone signal so the Fox wardrobe department doesn't know where I am for 72 hours and I can eat like I was meant to, okay, without getting busted by wardrobe.
1: Put that cookie down now!
0: Oh, yeah, no, they'll have that guy out there. Believe me, if they see me eating, it's a violation of my contract. It's not how TV works, kids. But if you want tickets to see me in Reno, foxacrossamerica.com. Next show after that is the June 6th show in Hagerstown, Maryland. Now, I'm telling you now, we're probably within 10 tickets of selling out that show. And if you want to come out and see it, I'm going to have a couple of Fox buddies with me. We're going to go eat AC&T fried chicken after the show, and it's going to get absolutely positively nuts. So if you want those seats before they sell out, they'll probably be sold out by the end of the week. Go to foxacrossamerica.com. Some of the best comedy in the city is actually not done by me or maybe our comedy dwarf, Greg Gutfeld. It's the stuff that goes on over at The View.
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0: I'm going to play a View clip for you in a little bit, but I have to give you a run-up to why we're having this conversation. Okay, so there's a couple of things you need to hear first. And the reason I say that is because The View, like a lot of people, Jimmy Kimmel's a good example of this. They are not reporters. They are not even opinion hosts. They are legitimate activists that are just laundering talking points for the Democrat Party. There's no critical thought going on. I'm going to play you a Joy Behar clip here in a minute where she's literally reading you statistics off a piece of paper because they were handed to her by a Democrat strategist and said, hey, this is what we're going with on this one. But for all the money they're paying strategists, for all the think tanks they do, for all the government NGOs that fund these, you know, uplifting places that are supposed to be empowering women and minorities and bringing people together, it just keeps coming back over and over and over again to calling everyone else racist.
3: Democrats just call everyone racist so they go along with their stupid ideas.
0: Totally. But they're at a desperate hour right now because Donald Trump just got the highest share of the black vote for any Republican president since Gerald Ford in 1976. And his standing with black voters has increased since the election.
4: Do you have a problem figuring out whether you're for me or Trump and you ain't black? A
0: lot of black people losing their black cards. It's not good. First, they lost their government IDs because the Democrats said they couldn't get one. Now Democrats going to take away their black cards. But you understand, it's always projection. I read you these stats earlier. Memphis, Detroit, Baltimore, St. Louis, Oakland, New Orleans, Milwaukee, Chicago, Philadelphia. Okay, they are the highest rates of violent crime of any cities in America. They're all run by Democrat. 90% of the crime victims in those communities are minorities. So the Democrats have let minorities die at astronomically higher rates than everybody else in the country in cities they've run for 50 or 60 years. And then they get on TV with a straight face and say, you don't care about the minority community.
5: That is offensive, and it is not true.
0: It's hilarious when you think about how shameless we've become as a society. Like, they don't feel shame. And I bring this up because it has a lot to do with any issue we're debating. The gerrymandering issue. Democrats are trying to draw up congressional districts based entirely on race. And now they're telling you, whoa, the Supreme Court stepped in and said Tennessee can't draw a district based on race. So you're disenfranchising all of these black congressional people. Memphis, Tennessee, this district we're talking about, the congressman is a Democrat named Steve Cohen, who is a white man.
6: That is correct.
0: He is being opposed in this district by a black woman running as a Republican. Are the Democrats telling you to vote for the black woman?
7: The answer would be no.
0: Wait, what? The same Democrats who, during the election, Barack Obama was caught on a hot mic saying to black voters in Chicago, you got to vote for the sister. She's one of you. She shares all the same values. And he got mocked. He got dragged for that, and rightfully so, because we should be so far beyond race in the age 20 of 26, especially if you're the first black president and you are the living embodiment of the moment when all men were truly created equal in this country. But Barack Obama said, you got to vote for Kamala because she's black. And then he went into Virginia and said, you got to vote for Abigail Spanberger over the black lady, Winsome Sears.
2: What a fraud.
0: Okay, now he's back down in Memphis going, oh, you got to protect the black community by voting for the white guy, Steve Cohen. Screw that black lady running as a Republican. I mean, Obama. He's such a garbage politician. And I hate saying it because it dates me. It dates me as a person. Because I grew up listening to talk radio 07, 08 when I was getting into my taxi. Everybody was trashing Obama. So now I'm the old man trashing Obama. I don't like doing this. It's like the first time you tell your kids to shut the door, they're letting out all the heat. You're like, wow, I just became my parents. I just teleported 20 years forward in time. Well, me sitting here telling you Obama's bad at this, it does the same thing. I don't take any joy in saying this to you. I'm now the guy saying the thing that I was listening to. But understand, the media carried so much water for him, they never held his feet to the fire. He almost never took a challenging question, and for that reason, he went bumper bowling his entire time in public life and was bowling under the auspices that he was much better at this than he really was. So in his post-presidential career, when he decides to wade in and out of politics from time to time, he does so with no self-awareness and makes such embarrassing statements. Okay, statements that come with, you know, traditionally, some self-awareness. Because you go, well, if I'm going to tell people to vote for Kamala because she's black, I either better not campaign against the black Republican in Virginia, or I better come up with some other nuanced explanation for what I previously did. But no, they just go on shamelessly. So you had to vote for Kamala in the 2024 election because she was black. But you didn't have to vote for the black lady in Virginia in this past gubernatorial election. But now, again, you have to vote for the white guy to protect the black congressional seat that a black woman is running for. I mean, Barack Obama.
7: You suck, you jackass.
0: But again, this is not just that. Here is Nithya Raman. She's one of the people running against Spencer Pratt in L.A. And what does she tell us? Well, Spencer Pratt just represents fascism. Wait, what? In what regard? The guy who says we're going to rebuild the 3,000 houses that got lost because of the mismanagement of the wildfires? The guy who says we're going to end the homeless encampments in front of the schools, the daytime prostitution and free heroin distribution sites in front of the daycares? That's somehow fascism? I mean,
8: you can't handle the truth.
0: But this is all they've got, dude. There's no critical thought. There's no nuance. There's just, well, racism. So vote for us. Here it is. Let me play her clip first, clip 13.
9: But I also think it's a very real thing that we should take seriously and we need to grapple with, and we need to offer it an honest response, a response that's rooted in actually solving these problems. Otherwise, people will turn to fascism, to mini Trump, which is who I think Spencer Pratt really represents.
0: Oh, God.
10: Such an idiot.
0: Tell him, Napoleon.
10: This is pretty much the worst video ever made.
0: Okay, but why do they do that? Because they run on a moral superiority. They cater to a lot of intellectually lazy people. It's what a lot of liberals are. You might have liberal friends. I have liberal friends. And there's plenty of them that are good people that, you know, vote a certain way and have a certain belief system. And I respect that because they can articulate their views. But there were a lot of people who just communicate in reductive terms. You know, Bryan Cranston from Breaking Bad? If they made that show today, he would be called Walter White Privilege. Because he's one of those jackasses that runs to any camera that'll have him and says Trump's a fascist. There was a clip yesterday. I saw him getting interviewed on Twitter. And I just didn't even cut it for the show. And I selfishly didn't cut it because me and Lincoln liked Breaking Bad. We only watched it in the last couple of months in its entirety. And we had a great time watching it. It was one of those shows we loved, like Eastbound and Down. I'm a big fan of Eastbound and Down. Kenny Powers, okay. But when you're in Kenny Powers mode and you're watching a Walter White interview, you're saying to yourself the whole time,
11: I can already tell that I don't like you.
0: Don't like you at all. Okay, because he's a guy who communicates in intellectually lazy terms. Bryan Cranston goes, wow, the thing about Trump is he has no plans. He just says things, divides people. There's never a plan. And if you don't want to think critically, you adopt that as your talking point when it comes to Trump. As someone said that to Bryan Cranston, he didn't think for himself. Because anybody who's read in on anything Trump's doing knows there's a lot of plans. We're going to shut down the border by building a wall, using ICE to deport violent criminals. That was an 80-20 issue. That was the plan. He won. We're going to cut taxes for giant corporations and job creators to jumpstart the economy. That was the plan he ran on. He won. Okay, you understand what's going on here? Are you starting to get a feel for what the deal is? Okay, senior citizens are struggling to make ends meet on a fixed income. We're going to cut taxes on Social Security. That was the plan. He enacted it. Okay, no tax on tips for gig workers who are struggling in this economy. That was the plan. He acted on it. But if you're Bryan Cranston and you talk to other people whose emotions are their facts, you just go, Trump doesn't have a plan. I mean, I get why people like him. He says he's going to make the country better, but the guy doesn't even have a freaking plan. And for a lot of people, that's permission to dismiss the idea of voting for him because they've been fed some intellectually lazy narrative. I'm going to give you another example. Here is Joy Behar. There's a clip Josh grabbed from The View. And it's Joy Behar talking about the Trump savings accounts. Now, the Trump savings accounts are two of the most critical life-changing developments of this administration that never get talked about. In the news, if it bleeds, it leads. Okay, they're only going to talk about what's not working. So what do we talk about under Trump right now? The gas prices, because they're through the roof. And if you poll the average American, they'd say just end the war right now. Let's lower the gas prices, figure out Iran down the road. That's how Iran has managed to stick around for 50 years, oppressing women, killing protesters, and anybody who legitimately opposes that regime. Like, Iran is dealing with legitimate fascism. If you're on a national talk show calling the president a fascist, here's the good news. You're not dealing with fascism. You'd be dead if you were. But you understand Joy Behar. Oh, the Trump savings account. So what? Every kid's going to have $1 million when they're 40. It's only for the white kids. That's what she says. I mean,
2: I'm sick and tired of all this bullshit.
0: And she says that. Why? Not because it's remotely true, but because a lot of other liberals will hear that. And that gives them the permission to dismiss the accomplishment. No different than the Trump RX plan. Trump has cut prescription drug costs in this country at the largest level since we began a monthly index for such things by getting us favored nations status. That's why you never hear the story on the news. People don't respond to positivity. If it bleeds, it leads. Tell me who's dead. Tell me who's corrupt. Talk to me about the scandal. That's what I want to know. Trump getting together and putting investment accounts behind every child born in America is a massive win for every American child in this country. Understand us being the most diverse racial entity on the planet of Earth, that means a lot of minorities are going to be the beneficiaries of this account. Okay, Asians, blacks, Latinos, Muslims, anything you can think of, Indian, anything you can think of. Okay, they're called the Trump savings accounts, and they go to every newborn in this country. But here's Joy Behar telling you it's whites only. This is real. Take it away, Josh.
11: What gets me is this sort of this lie that they care about children. They seem to care about white children. But like when they say more Trump babies, what does that mean? Okay, I'm just asking the question. I would like to just remind people that this administration dismantled USAID, which helped children around the world. They cut $13 billion in foreign aid, resulting in an estimated 500,000 children dying.
0: She's reading.
11: And 4.5 million children under 5 could die by 2030 due to largely preventable
0: diseases. She's reading
11: diseases
0: off a like card.
11: Pneumonia, diarrhea, HIV, malaria, and tuberculosis. So don't tell me you care about children. You only care about these children that you call Trump children.
12: But it is accessible to any American.
0: Joy Behar.
13: You ought to be ashamed of yourself.
0: First of all, she's reading you stats from the lobbyist group that opposed the USAID cuts. Never mind that USAID money, 90 cents on the dollar, never left Washington.
14: That is financial lunacy.
0: What Trump and Elon Musk are proposing is direct-to-consumer aid. We cut USAID because funding these massive NGOs creates 10,000 jobs here in America, but none of the money ever goes to starving children. Guys, if we have been giving billions of dollars to starving children in an African village, and they're still starving 40 years later, somebody's pocketing the money.
14: Bingo, man, bingo.
0: Okay, but again, Joy Behar read you that off an index card and went on to say they only care about white children, at which point Alyssa Farah goes, well, they are open to every American child. But you understand, for the average gassy middle-aged woman who watches The View, okay, they see that and go, ah, Trump, looking out for the white babies. Unbelievable. I can't believe this guy. We really got to impeach him already. No kings. I don't understand.
1: I'm sick and tired of all this bullshit.
0: I'll say it again, but you know who else is? Everybody.
15: You're listening to the host who's not afraid to go big.
16: He took showers with the other pros. They came out of there. They said, oh, my God, that's unbelievable.
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0: love this place. I've been surfing here since I was a kid. Now, seeing my grandson out on the water, it means everything to me. Watching him and taking in the blue waves, the sea breeze, the blurry horizon.
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7: What's the boldest idea you've ever had? Sometimes, all it takes to bring people together is a single dream. Canada, 1977. Teenage athlete Terry Fox is diagnosed with a form of cancer that necessitated the amputation of his right leg. Nevertheless, Fox was grateful for the care he was given and sought to raise awareness about the importance of cancer research. And so, he proposed a bold idea. A solo run across the country, during which he sought to raise $24 million, or $1 per Canadian citizen at the time. Armed with a prosthetic running leg, Fox began his Marathon of Hope in 1980 at the tip of the Canadian East Coast. From there, he continued to run 26 miles per day, during which he was encouraged by fans of his noble cause. Unfortunately, after 143 days and 3,339 miles, Fox was forced to quit his run after his cancer had returned and spread to his lungs, which would lead to his untimely death at the age of 22. In 1981. However, not only has Terry Fox become a national hero, but more than $900 million have since been donated in his name toward the cause for a cure he gave his life for.
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10: About that, since I tell you guys everything, I literally tell you guys everything, like way too much. You have the highest security clearance in all of media. I literally tell you everything. Like my family comes on. I break news on this show before it happens on the channel. I told you guys I was named the host of Fox News Saturday night before the public knew about it. And there was a press release going out that day, but I made sure you folks who come to all my stand-up shows do the meet and greets and hang out and have me sign the books and the boobs and the butts and all the crazy stuff I encounter on the road with you maniacs. You guys have made an incredible life possible for me and my family. And for that reason, you have the highest security clearance there is. I'm not the star of the show. We are. It's our thing. All of you guys who write in, call in, message me, everything like that. Okay. But there is a thing going on in the next hour. Two guests coming up. Tudor Dixon's coming up. Jim Jordan's coming up. It's going to be great time. It's going to be great sport, if you will. And I will tell you something about me and Ingram. Okay, in the meantime, since you have the high security clearance. So we do a segment called What the Fela. We do it every Tuesday night on her show. And it's, you know, end of the show. After she's done covering all the serious stuff, they just bring me on to lighten it up a little bit. She usually makes fun of me for wearing something stupid, takes a couple of shots at me. She always opens the interview by putting me down.
11: That's just how white folks will do you.
10: I don't mind. I mean, she doesn't call into the show and bash my wardrobe like Sean Hannity did yesterday on live radio. But that's all right. We love Sean, too. But me and Ingram do a segment called What the Fela, because the first time I told her a joke, she actually said to me, "What the f-?" And we were like, well, we can't say that on TV, so we will rename it What the Fela. And a segment was born. And I will be sharing it with the American people again tonight. But in the next hour, I'm sharing Jim Jordan, Tudor Dixon with you, so don't go anywhere. It's going to be nuts. Memorial Day weekend officially kicks off the summer barbecue season. Although if you live in the Fela house, you've been barbecuing all year. 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
7: Do you think you could survive with part of your brain missing? This was a puzzling phenomenon one man was capable of living with. Vermont, 1848. 25-year-old foreman Phineas Gage was tamping down explosives with an iron rod when suddenly the powder detonated and shot the instrument through his skull, damaging the front left portion of his brain. Miraculously, not only did Gage survive the accident, but his intellectual functions remained intact and was able to leave his home after just a month of recuperation, as the damaged portion of his brain had adapted and regenerated after the injury. And although he was unable to return to his previous profession, Gage found employment as a stagecoach driver in Chile, before returning to his mother's home in San Francisco, where he would ultimately pass away 12 years after his accident in 1860. Remarkably, the subsequent research into Gage's survival by contemporary and future scientists would lead to the creation of an entirely new field of medicine, earning Gage the title of the man who began neuroscience. As his story clearly showed that the brain was far more complex than previously believed. How might we, like Phineas Gage, inspire others by allowing our